0: public and the government. I could just walk outside right now and I could ask every single person in this parking lot, the next parking lot, the next city, and the next city, and the next county, and the next state. No one wants to pay taxes for cannabis. It's that simple. So I think there's a huge disconnect between the public and the government when it comes to taxation without representation for cannabis, and the farmer and the community. And it's here in Sonoma County, cannabis is looked at as like wine. So when they have the grape, you'll see the cannabis leaf as well. We use the same employees for both industries. We use the same land. We use the same everything. It's just there's a big disconnect between both industries, how one has Williamson Acts and the cannabis doesn't. One's protected by the state and one's like a free-for-all.
1: Sarah, you want to talk a little bit more about this evolution and really what happened and exactly where we are now in terms of the medical use?
2: Well, the good news is we've got 6 million patients that use medical cannabis nationwide. 22% of our veterans are using cannabis. One out of five elderly patients are using cannabis. And now we are no longer criminals. So that's a really wonderful and amazing thing to realize, because we've been really pushing for over 20 years to see some major changes. And now we're just starting to see some of the benefits of those efforts. When Americans for Safe Access first founded in 2002, we were pushing for Schedule II. The reason why we wanted Schedule II is because it could open the door to research. And once we had that research, we could show this was safe to put in a different schedule. We now want to see a Schedule VI. Cannabis doesn't belong in any of the existing schedules that we have here now. And so we still have a lot of work to do, because that's not an existing schedule, and plants don't belong in the same categories as our pharmaceuticals. You know, for a long time, the only recognitions we had federally were the patents the federal government had and the IND program, which is a very limited group of people getting cannabis from the federal government. In theory, with these passages, we should have protections in our healthcare settings. We should have protections in our housing. We should be able to apply for federal jobs now and, you know, really see some changes in veterans care and federal systems. You know, the push that Donald Trump made in December was really just more of the work that Obama started. Back in October of 22, Obama requested the Health and Human Services to do a review of cannabis, and that review came back saying we should change this to Schedule 3. The Department of Justice agreed.
1: Schedule 3 meaning what?
2: Take us out of Schedule 1. Schedule 1 means that there's a very high risk of abuse and no potential use for medical value. And so it's in the same category as things like cocaine and methamphetamine. So we need to see it recognized as a safer category when it comes to drug scheduling. And so Schedule 3 would actually take us down two categories, which is a positive move. And it will also, you know, impact the businesses when it comes to their taxes. There's certainly more hurdles in front of us. Anytime we have new legislation, we still have to push to make sure that these things are implemented correctly. But, you know, we've been waiting a long time for some of these changes, and so I'm trying to stay hopeful that we'll see some of these benefits for patients at least.
1: And what do you think the implications have been in terms of the criminalization of marijuana? How can we measure the impact, negative impacts, really, and what it would mean to transcend that and to not deal with that kind of archaic law anymore?
0: So I've been in the industry since a child. I remember in high school we sprouted seeds in FFA class and took them up to the mountains. That's when we were 14. I've seen the good and the bad of cannabis. Now we're treated here locally in Sonoma County as businessmen, but outside of this county we're still criminals. It shouldn't take 30, 20, 10, 15 years to legalize a plant, which we know there's no harm for it. But since we live in a corporate country, it's all about who is making money and who is not. Here in Sonoma County, the wine industry is taking a big hit, and alcohol is taking a hit. Most of everybody I know is not drinking no more. So our competition isn't us no more. It's the alcohol industry, them bringing in money into a corporation, which is regulating cannabis. We all know cannabis doesn't hurt. We all know cannabis helps you stop other drugs, but who does this affect? We live in a corporate country. That's the problem.
1: 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Dennis Bernstein here with Miguel Gavilan Molina, and we are in Sonoma County, and we're talking about, you guessed it, marijuana. Gavilan.
3: I just want to say that Ramon Garcia just arrived. Orale, Eddie is here. If we can pull up a chair, we'll have him in the mix. But right now, Freddie, you mentioned something, because there has been this competition between the marijuana industry and the wine industry. And a few years back, there was big battles over water, the water usage.
0: We were fighting more than water. We were fighting over employees.
3: Back to the same employees.
0: We were fighting over employees because we, the cannabis industry, take care of people. We pay more per hour. We take care of our employees. When it comes to extorting an employee, which a guy in a high council doesn't see their employee know their name, nor their family know their struggles, they don't care paying 18, 17, working 90-plus degree weather. We, the cannabis industry, we're very community-based.
3: Right, and a lot of, as you said, a lot of the, you know, cannabis industry workforce is undocumented workers, just like it is in the wine industry. But that said, I want to acknowledge that Eddie Alvarez just arrived. But before we turn the mic over to Eddie, I want to bring in Ramon Garcia, who for years has been at the forefront fighting and pushing for equity. Equity. In other words, counties get, you know, X amount of permits and licenses, and there's always been a competition. At the start of it, very few, you know, persons of color and women were getting licenses, you know, certification permits. That said, Ramon, you've been dealing with that. Where is the situation now?
4: Where we are with social equity in the state is a pretty sad place, unfortunately. Where we are here in Santa Rosa, I think they just recently installed their social equity program after 4, 5, 6 years of being able to introduce it. The whole point of social equity programs in the beginning was to make sure we identified those people that were unfairly targeted by the war on drugs and were limited opportunity and access to education, to opportunity, to economic opportunity. That those are all the things that the war on drugs kept from communities of color. So we weren't able to go to school, possibly, you know, being targeted for marijuana. We weren't able to go to college, so that limited opportunity. Some of us went to jail. Some of us are still in jail for minor cannabis convictions, while we're talking about some of the minor problems. You know, there's a lot of people that sacrifice their lives and their families. They got property taken and their kids taken, and this is a heavy trauma. And so this was supposed to be an opportunity to take something that they used as a tool to target us and to eliminate our search and seizure rights, which led to a lot of other things, and create some positive change out of it. Unfortunately, although they admitted that these policies created targeted damage to certain communities, they also weren't willing to provide resources or opportunities. So you're asking a person who's been convicted of a crime, or maybe lower education, or maybe didn't have these opportunities, to actually come up with $1.5 million to open a dispensary at the very least, or other licenses, or be able to understand the regulatory, you know,
0: the hoops and the
4: roller coaster that is the highest, most regulated industry in the world. You know, like guns, plutonium, none of that is regulated the way cannabis is regulated. So you're asking a lot without any resources being given. So it was just the way I look at it. It was, you know, we were able to prove arrest records and showed the physical data that showed that they targeted us, but were they willing to actually commit resources to make sure that folks like this gentleman sitting next to me was going to have the proper resources to open it? No, they never were. And it, for me, it was never about really providing opportunity. It was about ending the 80 years of illicit cannabis going across the nation that California has provided for the last 100 years.
0: Regulation isn't helping.
1: You're listening to Flashpoints on Pacifica Radio. We are live in Sonoma County. We are talking about marijuana, and we It's Eddie or Freddie.
5: Hey, you know, we're going to confuse you a lot, especially in the voice. That is Freddie, and I am Eddie.
1: We got Eddie. And Eddie, you're on the council.
5: Yes,
1: right?
5: Sir. Yes, sir.
1: You're a politician.
5: Yes.
1: And you came out of the struggle in your community in terms of police violence and killing of a child.
5: You know, this is the struggles that we've experienced, and what has toughened our skin and pushes us forward, regardless of what the system has in store for us.
1: Tell us about the struggle against criminalization of marijuana and where you think the struggle is right now.
5: You know, the struggle that we've experienced, and you know, my brother witnessing me growing up, 8 years elder of him, but nonetheless, though, he and I have stood before the judge and facing charges for cultivation plenty of times. And one of the things that I told my brother while standing in front of the judge, while standing in front of the camera in the booking, is don't let them see you sweat. Smile at that camera, because you know you're working for something that's just improving the quality of life for not only ourselves, but those who need the medicine. With the struggle of today and age, it continues. And what my brother was just talking about just a little bit ago, when we're talking about how the system feeds us crumbs when they've taken the only thing that was driving us forward. This was the equity program of ourselves, to ourselves, for ourselves. And once they took that economy from us, then they gave us an equity program. We didn't want their equity program. We wanted the whole apple. We had the apple. And now we don't get the caramel off the stick. Where does it push us forward in the future? We're the only Latinos who've been able to own a dispensary in Sonoma County, the wine country. There were others that tried to follow this lead, to try to walk this path, and the government stopped them in their tracks. Thankfully, the Alvarez don't know how to quit, even though we probably should, but we don't. And we continue forward. We continue forward. The struggle is real. And it's economic oppression is what this is. And it's taking something good that we created, and also now we have venture capitalists who have taken this market, and they give us equity. What's equity? What's equity?
3: Someone that could answer that is sitting right next to you. I'd like to welcome Omar Figueroa, lifelong activist around marijuana. And just a couple of days ago, we talked and we laughed a little bit because somebody accused me. Oh, you're putting another panel together? How come you keep trying to Mexicanize, you know, cannabis? And we laughed. I said, okay. I go, before cannabis became the politically correct term, it was what, Omar?
6: Marijuana,
3: absolutely.
0: Mexican Red Bull.
3: Mexican Red Bull. With that said, there's been a lot of changes, Omar, in the laws governing cannabis. We talked a little bit about, you know, the federal government under the current administration of the sexual predator, convicted felon who's in the White House, trying to take credit for something that the Obama administration did. And that was, you know, lower the classification of marijuana.
1: And really, I would like you to speak to the multiple implications of the criminalization of marijuana. Who has it hurt? How is it still hurting the community? What has it meant for young people who are just sort of caught in the crossfire?
6: Sure. It's hurt humans of all types, especially patients, especially people who want to opt out of the pharmaceutical system. And what was it, your next question?
1: And you know, what are the implications for criminalization? Who gets hurt? And what happens to the folks who just get caught in the crossfire? Let me share something that I never told on the air before. My brother put me through college selling marijuana. And for years, he got away with it. And I wouldn't have gone to college if my brother wasn't taking that risk. Well, he got busted at a certain point, and his whole life and our whole family's life was turned upside down by that bust. Seriously, we were all set back 10 years. And I know that there are profound implications when you get busted. If you're just a family trying to get by, struggling, and there's a bust, you could easily end up in jail in the system forever.
6: Absolutely. And I've represented hundreds of people who have been charged with cannabis offenses. And the costs are not just financial, which is basically paying for a bail bond, missing work and missing school in order to go to court, having to hire private counsel to defend you, paying for expert witnesses. Those are just a fraction of the cost. There's also a huge emotional cost to the people because of the uncertainty. Many times you don't know what's going to happen next. And I would always tell my clients, do not be in a state of uncertainty. Don't just sit there waiting for the case to be over. Live your life, because that's what the system wants. They want to paralyze you with these charges. And so that's another type of cost. There's also the psychic cost. Whereas, you know, the alcohol industry is lobbying and advertising and trying to funnel young people to use alcohol, which they are now rejecting. But that creates a different type of mentality as opposed to the cannabis mentality. The alcohol mentality, you know, there's a saying which is very true. Put five guys together, give them alcohol, and there's going to be a fight. Put five guys together, give them cannabis, they're going to start a band.
0: Or a barbecue.
6: Or a barbecue.
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3: We got everybody's here now on board. We've been waiting. This is, for us, a historical moment. As I told Dennis, this is going to be history. We're going to have the leading Chicano Latino attorney on this side of the country, on the West Coast, Omar Figueroa. And then we've got two revolutionary rebels who have broken through the system, the Alvarez brothers, Presente, and someone that has dealt with the issues of patients' rights for the last 20, 30 years, and that's Sarah Schrader. And Ramon, I've known Ramon desde chiquito. His jefe, his father, was my kind of spiritual advisor. But Ramon has always talked about fighting. You know, some municipalities giving five permits. Ramon is in there with a person of color, Latino, African American, indigenous, trying to say, hey, if you're giving five licenses, permits, at least one of them should be given, you know, to the, you know, area here that has a substantial, you know, Latino or African American Asian communities, and women. That's also involved. Women have also struggled to get permits, but Sarah has always fought for patients' rights to have access as medicine, not as recreational, but medicina. That said, I'm going to take it back to Sarah because, you know, right now, the way the country is, there's a lot of pressure, a lot of uncertainty. The government has been building a 200,000 personnel army, you know, of Gestapos, you know, masked, no badges, no ID, and are completely not held accountable for murder. With that happening, there's a lot of mental issues, a lot of mental stress, and I know that Sara has dealt with that and is currently dealing with that.
2: So there's a lot of issues to deal with. One of the things I wanted to piggyback were Ramon's comments about equity. I formerly sat on the state legalization task force in San Francisco, and we were second to Oakland to try and create equity policies. There was a lot of good intent there, but there's a lot of differences in what a policy like that looks like in an urban versus an agriculture environment. Drafting Sonoma's equity policies looked very different than San Francisco. The one white elephant that I don't think we addressed in San Francisco is that we only qualified people that had cannabis arrests. Well, there's not a lot of people that were arrested for cannabis over the last 40 or 60 years in San Francisco. So the people that have been really impacted by this drug war are not necessarily even qualified for these programs, which means we're only hitting the tip of the iceberg in what we need to be helping to level the playing field that Ramon described. I really do think that we need to reconvene and look at the policies that we intended. We had a lot of really positive ideas that came into play, but we didn't predict the consequences that were going to come out of those good ideas. So it's time for us to reevaluate. It's time for us to see what worked and what didn't.
1: Well, talk about that. Talk a little bit about those ideas. What specifically are you talking about?
2: I mean, the good news is we do have the win of employment. You know, California Normal really pushed hard so that we can no longer be fired from our jobs for cannabis. Like, that's a basic thing you would think would have been included with legalization. You all have access to buy it, but you're going to lose your jobs and your entire livelihood by using it? You know, that doesn't make sense at all. You know, I still live in an apartment building where if I get caught possessing cannabis, I would be evicted and homeless. And so, you know, these policies are going to take a while to trickle down and change. We still have people in hospice and hospital care that, you know, can't use in their ICU bed. So as much as we have these policies in theory changed, you know, we still have to push. We still have to do lawsuits. We still have to find ways to keep these policies changing. One thing that just came to my attention recently with equity is that the federal government hasn't really blinked an eye at that. And what they have done is said if you have two prior felonies, which may qualify you for equity, and you get caught with something else, you could have fines up to $20 million. What are we going to do for the people that are targeted that, you know, end up with these type of consequences? So I, as much as I want to be optimistic and hopeful about the changes in the future, what's in writing could really screw us. And so as advocates, we still need to keep pushing forward so that the things that we see as justice get put into real policy and implementation.
1: Who wants to speak? It's an open, here we go. And introduce yourself as
0: Freddy Alvarez. So the system is broken when it comes to cannabis. It's something so simple, human nature, right, that you should be able to use, like drinking water and air. But as I said before, we live in a corporate country, and corporate greed has taken over this country when it's something so simple. And we could walk down the street and get signatures, and everybody would agree that we, the people, are being overtaxed in cannabis, in life, in everything. And the system is broken. It's not that hard to fix. I've been watching it since a kid. I love history, and I live by this famous quote. If you don't know history, you will let history repeat. And 90% of us don't know history, and we're letting everything repeat right now as we speak. Cannabis, alcohol, your life. Nobody should tell you what to do as long as you don't harm no one else. And that's what we all grew up knowing and believing. But as we get older, they lie to us.
3: Because that's the language now of the government. Lie, lie, lie, lie, accuse, accuse, accuse, and it just goes like endless. But back to the question of the legal question. One of my concerns, and I think you barely touched upon it, Ramon, is that, you know, there's still people, you know, in jail, in prison, you know, for possession or using. And before the whole thing was reduced, and here in California, the whole idea of, you know, recreational use was finally made legal, there's still people, you know, in prison. And when that was happening, I heard a lot of talk from a lot of the activists, you know, in the marijuana movement to get the rights for people to use. And the whole thing was, well, you know, once it happens, those records will be expunged and people will let, you know, will be freed. That hasn't happened, has it, Omar?
7: No, cannabis has not been fully legalized in California. It's, you know, I always called it semi-legalization because that's what it is. Basically, it's a commercialization of the product. Commercial cannabis activity without a local permit and a state license is still a crime. It's still prosecuted. And, you know, now they're going after people's money, no longer after their freedom, right. But there's code enforcement. You don't get a jury trial. You don't get a public defender when there's a code enforcement action. And so there's very streamlined due process, if you could call it due process. It's really a sham. And
1: code enforcement? What is code enforcement? What does that mean?
7: Oh, sure. Let's put some context on that. So it's basically when the local county or municipal code is violated, because most municipalities in California prohibit cannabis activity almost everywhere in all parts of their municipality. And they only allow what they call commercial cannabis activity in very small locations. Who does that benefit? wealthy landlords who can rent their properties at a cannabis premium. Who does it disadvantage? The consumer. We, the people, are the ones who suffer. We're basically paying for landlords to get rich, for municipalities to overtax and overregulate cannabis. And it's simply not fair on a plant that can grow freely. You know, we still have a lot of activism to do. Don't forget, Jack Herrera wrote a great book that many people don't remember, but it's called The Emperor Wears No Clothes. And that book is becoming more and more prophetic each day, because his basic message is that hemp, cannabis, it's the same plant, there's no difference, can save the world. And it can replace the petrochemical industry in terms of plastics by creating bioplastics. It can it can alter modern medicine by allowing for a very, you know, one of the most benign medicines that exists that does not have a lethal dose where that it's impossible to die of cannabis over-intoxication or over-ingestion. So it's one of the safest substances, and it's not really used in modern medicine. It's something that we need to change. And also, I was talking earlier about the psychic conditions and how it changes the mentality. It's because cannabis is not a slave drug, unlike alcohol or caffeine or all the drugs, tobacco, all the drugs that are used to enslave people and that make them, you know, want to be able to cope with horrible realities of modern life and working themselves to death. Cannabis makes people question, why am I working myself to death? It's not like, oh, I feel good, I can go back to work tomorrow after my hangover clears. Instead, people are like, wait, why are we doing this in the first place? And so it's a very revolutionary substance.
8: 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We're talking about marijuana, and we're going to take a short break, and then we're going to talk more about how marijuana might even be able to help us save this world. Stay tuned.

0: And I think you are listening live to Flashpoints on Pacifica Radio. And that's live. That's a motorcycle. There's a car passing right by. And we're here talking about marijuana. And somebody even suggested that this beautiful green plant might be able to help us save this world. Introduce yourself and tell us what you're thinking.
1: Ramon Garcia here with Equity Trade Network. I think, you know, when we talk about this plant, we're being really in this bubble of what we've done here in California. But ultimately, this has been a plant that us as Native folks have used for thousands of years. It's been part of our culture, part of our ceremony, part of our medicine, and part of our history that was taken away from us. So when we talk about the war on drugs, we're talking about policies that were used to target certain individuals to create a lack of access to opportunity, education, generational wealth, whatever you might want to talk about. Well, here we are again talking about how do they use these systems that you talked about in terms of we're in this country that has certain systems, and how do they use them? Well, now they've got us talking about Schedule 3. But what is the reality of Schedule 3? The reality of Schedule 3 is that is right now the way those systems are set up. That's ruled by the FDA. That's ruled by the DEA. So, like, tell me one small mom and pop business that has an FDA approved product on the market, and tell me how is that going to benefit us as social equity or us in cannabis? How is that going to benefit us in terms of, like, breaking down the stigma and changing what that targeted damage did to our communities? It's not. We need it descheduled. We need this plant to be outside of that schedule and be treated like an agricultural product. And yes, there is a lot of good that could be done with Schedule 3 in creating medicines that help save the world. Like, literally, we have an endocannabinoid system, and this plant touches every organ in your body. So how can it save the world? It can heal a lot of things. It can create homeostasis in your body that allows your body to heal from all these things. We've already seen what it does for cancer and other things, but because of the scheduling, we know culturally what it does for our bodies, but it's not proven under this current system.
2: I think the main benefit of Schedule 3 is that there's some limited tax relief for medical businesses, and many cultivators are switching over their designation from adult and medical use just to straight up medical use. Same with manufacturers and distributors in the licensed commercial market, because then, you know, the tax benefit is they can write off their business expenses. Something that's not widely known outside the industry is that you cannot write off your business expenses, your rent, your employees, your attorneys, your advertising. None of that can be written off from one's taxes. And you have to pay taxes on all the revenue, every dollar that comes down, walks in through the door. And it's simply not fair. It creates a huge disadvantage to the cannabis industry compared to, say, the alcohol industry, which they can write off all their business expenses, compared to the pharmaceutical industry. Not only can they write off all their business expenses, they get taxpayer funding to conduct research, and then they get a monopoly once they get the patented medicines. So we really have to deschedule cannabis entirely. Cannabis will not be free until it's regulated the way we regulate caffeine, another substance that was, when it was introduced into Europe, that, you know, that caffeine was considered the devil's creation. And then a pope said, oh, I'm kind of curious. And so he tasted some coffee and he blessed it. And now coffee is widely accepted.
3: And he taxed it.
2: That's right. And I'm not against taxation, because taxes are the cost of civilization. Otherwise, we wouldn't have public schools. We wouldn't have public libraries. We wouldn't have public roads. We wouldn't have, emergency care. And so it's okay to have, regular taxation. moderate taxation, but it's got to be spent on the people, not given to military contractors, spent on foreign wars, spent on corporate welfare. And that's what a lot of our taxes pay for. And so it's simply, you know, uncivilized to tax the hardworking people and not give back any benefits, not have any benefits of living in an organized modern society. We don't get health care. We have deteriorating services. We get nickel and dime to death. It's absolutely unfair. And the way we're going to stop it is the way we started this whole wave that has gone across the world of legalization. And that was a small group of thoughtful and committed people decided to change the world. And that's the only thing that ever has. And we have to do that again.
3: That said, that was Omar Figueroa, and we're talking about taxation, and there's two brothers here, the Alvarez brothers, who deal with that probably daily.
4: Daily, 24 hours in my head. Well, just within my eyesight, they're building a 7 to 8 story prison, aka jail, and then within my same community, they're closing schools. That just says it all. This government isn't for the people.
5: And actually, as the Eddie Alvarez city councilman representative, I will push back against not only that statement, but also a lot of the statements that I've heard today. And why do I do that? Because now I have the experience of being within the system. And one thing that I want to remind each and every one of us, as well as our listeners, is you are the government. You are the government. You are the policymaker. So in other words, when we talk about advocacy, we talk about prison systems, how well it's defined and designed. It's designed by those that are profiting from it. It's a perfect system for those that created it. So let us create our system and let it be perfect as well.
6: Are you saying there's power in the people?
5: I'm saying I've seen it, I've tasted it, and I can tell you that Roseland is better than it's ever been. I can tell you that we have a library coming. I can tell you that we have parks opening. I can tell you that our housing is increasing and the people are speaking up and being heard. So I'm saying there is power in the system because it's driven by the people. But if only a few speak up, there's still 9, 7, 6 that don't speak up. We need those missing links to speak up so we are being heard and let the masses be the influence. That is what I'm saying.
4: There's a famous saying in our family, closed mouths don't get fed.
5: That's right.
3: Absolutely.
4: And it's about we the people.
3: Absolutely. And we the people, that is us. Right now, we're, you know, just less than 80 days before the midterm elections. And one thing that I know, and that's that the Democratic Party, the parties that exist right now, cannot win local, state, or federal elections without the brown vote. That is becoming so, so clear. But in this industry, the one thing that I've seen, you know, compared to 10 years ago, 20 years ago, marijuana was like a cottage industry. You know, little farmers here, little farmers there, you know, people, you know, developing their products and so forth. And within the last 5 years, the corporations have come in and taken over. And I think you brothers, as business, you know, persons in the county, have seen that happen.
4: We could tell the quality isn't the same. Honestly, the quality is not the same.
7: And I was going to add that the corporations and the venture capitalists, the family offices, you know, the rich people who try to control all facets of economic activity, they try to take over and they lost their shares. Why? Because they do not understand cannabis. They have no passion for cannabis. Some don't even use cannabis, have never used cannabis. They just see it as another commodity to buy and sell. And so I think that there's people power, and we, the people, can vote with our dollars. And that's what I'm going to turn it over. This is Omar Figueroa, and I'm turning it over to Ramon Garcia, who...
8: And on that point, to piggyback on what our brother in the council here said, when we've been trying to get the government to admit that they created policies that created damage for over 500 years on this continent, We did that in Oakland with the first social equity program. And how did that happen? That happened by a small group of people that refused to let their voice not be heard. And so that change comes small and it comes local. So don't let anybody tell you that your voice doesn't matter. Like, that is the problem that, we've come to, is we're allowing other people to speak for us or other people to lead that charge, as opposed to understanding the power that comes from our voice. And that's what the Equity Trade Network is really about. And the certification was about, okay, we've been around this plant for millennia, right? And we understand the plant and our consumers. And so now, as opposed to just protesting and burning stuff down and shit not changing, like, we can vote with our dollar. I apologize, my bad. Things not changing. We can vote with our dollar. We can invest in companies, businesses, people that are actually reinvesting into our communities, as opposed to continuing to give our money and our power to businesses that go outside of our communities and have no investment in voting on the local schools or paying the local taxes or any of that. It is within our power as communities to stand up and make that change. And that's what we've been doing collectively.
9: And to that, brother, I will add our responsibility, and it's going to take discipline.
4: Freddie Alvarez, I think, honestly, like he just said, that's a really good point. If you don't want to speak up, you don't want to be outspoken, you don't be shunned upon or stand out like a sore thumb, vote with your dollar. Do a background who the owners are, what brand you're supporting, what they're doing with their brand, how do they move, how do they employ. That's an easier way to help change the industry. Don't support big corporations, or if you do, what are they doing? What are they doing to help? The owner is everything. It's like, do you want that guy to be your bus driver or not?
0: I want to bring you back in, Sarah, and I want you to talk more about the struggle on the medical side and what you think some of the challenges are.
10: So I'm going to go back to the change to Schedule 3 hypothetically, okay, here, because that was part of our conversation,
0: yes,
10: today.
0: Please.
10: And that change is not going to decriminalize cannabis, nor is it going to legalize adult use of cannabis. It's not going to change the FDA policy on how they approve what products are safe for us to use. Like, when we say this is good for melanoma, you know, there's research behind it. And so, you know, any product that wants to use those statements is going to have to go through an FDA process in the future. This is only going to allow access in states that have their own medical

0: see for our military when we know how much this is helping them. And so, you know, watching people that are sacrificing themselves for our country, for our government, later get consequences for using an herb, we still got a lot of work to do. And I do want to acknowledge some of the organizations that have really been pushing for some of that work. I've worked for many years with Americans for Safe Access. I also want to give highlight to Students for Sensible Drug Policy, National Organization of Reform of Marijuana Laws, more commonly known as NORML, as well as California NORML. You guys rock. Oaksterdam University has been doing a lot of education on these changes as well. Also want to acknowledge the Equity Trade Network. And two more organizations that I think are worth mentioning. We're talking about impacts of drug war. We still have many individuals incarcerated on cannabis. You know, many people don't even realize that Edwin Ruiz is still there 40 years later. And so we got to look at Last Prisoner Project. We got to look at Freedom Grow. We got to look at ways to change these policies long term.
1: Well, while we're doing that, I know you have something to say, Omar.
2: We are not done yet. You know, we have semi-legalization at the state level. We have half-assed medicalization federal level. Cannabis is still not free. Cannabis users are still not free. And it's not going to happen if we tune out. The system wants us to tune out from politics. They make politics so disgusting and so such a, you know, turnoff that they want the people to turn away from it, to like not think about politics because it's unpleasant, to not be active because you will stick out. And we cannot allow that to happen, because if we disengage, we disengage our power. And, you know, one of the most common ways that we give up our power is by thinking we don't have any. The truth is we have lots of power. We have to talk to each other. We have to organize, and we can't give up. We're not done yet. There's still much more to be done.
3: And what are the structures that stand in the way? What are the things? Well, what has to happen first, second, and third? What kind of transformation do we need here?
2: I think the first one is for people to elevate their conscience, realize that they do have power, that, you know, doing nothing is exactly what the system wants you to do. And to start like talking to like-minded folks, because that will create that critical mass of conscience. Remember, the people who started Proposition 215, that was the 1996 voter initiative in California that kicked off legalization worldwide. Do you guys know that cannabis is federally legal in Germany, in one of the most regulated, uptight countries on earth? They're far ahead of us. And so I think what we have to do is realize, like, we are more powerful than we have been taught, and that our power is by being together. You know, like, so that's where you start. You start by talking to other people, by, you know, meeting together. The cool thing about the cannabis industry, and, you know, before it was an industry, it was a cannabis movement. And so people would get together, they would plan, they would organize, they would strategize, and then they would also celebrate life together. And so you got to have a joyful movement for people to want to join it. It cannot be all, you know, militant and no fun. As Emma Goldman said, I don't want a part of a revolution where I cannot dance. And so it's got to be, you know, a joyful movement. It's a movement that is based on a love of life. Not a, you know, love of death, thanatocratic regime, which we're currently living in. And so how are we going to change that? By having hope, by getting together, by us all collectively expressing our wish for change. Because a better world is possible, and it's inside us, and we have to let it out.
3: Beautiful.
1: And I think today is a good demonstration of that, this panel we put together is a trailblazing radical show, and we have the two Alvarez brothers here who are trailblazers in the Green Emerald Triangle. But that said, I know that you both and a lot of us, you know, if we look back 20-30 years ago, we were all growing our little plots, to share with our familia, to share with our homies, to share with the neighborhood. It

0: was something we grew and shared. I know that as raza, as Latinos, we all have the same story. In the closet, in my jefitos, at my parents' house, was a big jar where my jefe would, you know, get, 100%.
1: Alcohol, the caña.
0: And the sugarcane alcohol and stuff it with the leaves and bud of marijuana, let it there for 6 months, take it out, and everybody would use it for arthritis, rheumatismo, pains, y todo eso.
2: Fevers.
0: So sometimes people go, ¿qué es eso? Oh, yeah, your jefitos, your parents have that too? Everybody has the same story. So it's been part of our culture. Exactly, passed down and passed down. But at this point, you know, we've seen a change. Now the corporations have come in and taken over the growing of marijuana. You have massive warehouses of indoor. And there is a big difference between indoor and sun-grown outdoor marijuana. But in all of it, the industry has been workers, you know, from trimmigrants, you know, processing it y todo, the growers cultivating for much of that, the workforce is brown. So that said, there's a big threat with ICE. They made it clear about a month and a half ago that they're no longer going to be going to Target. They're no longer going to be doing Home Depot, you know, or waiting outside of churches or waiting outside of courthouses or jails. They're going to work sites. So that means that the cannabis industry, you know, in the agricultural areas are going to be under fire. Yourself, Eddie, here in Santa Rosa, which is the center of Sonoma County, the economic base that's being held up by the wine industry and the cannabis industry, what do you see happening with the workers?
2: You know, when it comes to agriculture, City of Santa Rosa is not deep in the agricultural business. That's more for the county of Sonoma, as it has the land that's open for the agriculture aspect of it. For us, it's more of the commercial part of it, the retail aspect of it, since we're more of an urban area. But nonetheless, that affects us because those individuals live in Santa Rosa. Those individuals have their families here in Santa Rosa. So it does affect us, but not to the level of agriculture. We get the secondary effect of that. Now, when it comes to worker protection, it goes so far. It goes so far than dignity and employment. It's dignity of existence. Now the fear tactic that we're seeing at the federal government goes far, far beyond the workplace. But yet, you know, even as a council member, when we look at projects, community improvement projects, there's threat right now from the federal government that they, at their whims, can stop a project halfway through. So if you think about the community improvement projects of a park, imagine that we invested $5 million into this park and also the government says, stop. We can no longer continue it. We don't get the $5 million back. But we're left with an open space that was supposed to be a community equity project. It's absolutely disgusting what is happening when it comes to local rights. And that includes that employment. So it goes far beyond our local economy. And when it comes to midterm elections, shame on us. Shame on us if we do not choose correctly. Because after all, I'm here. I think that's the purpose of me being here today, is to be that voice that says, hey, it's on us. It's on us to have the government that we deserve. What kind of government do you want? I know what kind of government I want.
3: Well, hopefully they won't elect Trump for a third time. But that's an indication of the problem deep in our country, and which you're getting to as well. Again, you're listening to a special edition of Flashpoints. What an honor. And let me tell you who, before we say goodbye, I want to make sure everybody knows who we've been talking to. We've had Sarah Schrader here, Ramon Garcia, Freddie and Eddie Alvarez, also Chuch has shown up, Miguel Gavilan Molina. Who did I forget? And my brain is doing a big blank here.
4: Omar Figueroa,
3: my brain. So again, we've got 4 minutes.
5: Don't forget yourself.
3: I'm Dennis. We've 4 minutes. We've got 4 minutes. Let's go around and just a little goodbye message from everybody here.
1: So my goodbye message.
3: And introduce yourself.
1: This is Omar Figueroa, and I'm the lawyer. You know, I've been an activist and an attorney for decades now. And my message to everybody is register to vote. Make sure everybody you know is registered to vote. And make sure that everybody actually does vote. Democracy cannot work unless all the voices are heard.
2: And Eddie Alvarez, city council member, city of Santa Rosa, and I'll echo that same sentiment. You know, for decades, they have conditioned us to say, my vote doesn't matter. There's no greater lie in politics and our democratic system than that. So if you think about what your rights are, don't believe the biggest lie that we've been taught. Your vote does matter. Your voice matter. Your right to organize matters. Your voice to hold us elected officials matter. The right for you to question everything of your government matters. I believe that to be the most patriotic thing that each and every one of us can do, and it's your responsibility.
4: Aho, Ramon Garcia here with the Equity Trade Network. Remember that we were a community before we were an industry, and ultimately how we got here was, how we got to this point was that this is about medicine, and we forgot that this is about medicine. We forgot the impact that this plant can have on our communities, especially as black and brown folks. We use a lot of prescription medications. This, the energy that created the happiness and joy was that we were actually helping people save their lives. And so remember, this is medicine. Vote with your dollar.
6: I agree. Americans for Safe Access was founded on the thought that patients deserve the safe access to the medicine that they are already using. And so I support that. And we wouldn't have gotten where we are over the last 2.5 decades if it wasn't for every individual making these push in every state. That includes showing up to hearings. That means hosting debates, doing protests. So keep that energy up.
7: Freddie Alvarez, Gromore, Santa Rosa. I think united we're stronger together. I think the biggest hurdles for the cannabis industry and the industry is taxes, because if those taxes don't change, sorry to hear, it's going to be handed on to the customer. We need change.
3: And I want to thank everybody, and we are smack against the clock. Appreciate everybody's contribution. 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See you soon.

And that does it for another episode of Flashpoints. Our executive producer is Dennis Bernstein. Senior producers, Miguel Gavilan Molina and Kevin Pina. Technical producer, Rod Akil. Our theme music written and produced by Charlie Lang. For questions and comments, email Dennis Bernstein at dennis@kpfa.org. Thank you for listening.

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0: Good evening, it's Friday, August 21st. I'm Lauren Schmidt. In tonight's news, the Trump administration continues to threaten secondary sanctions against countries doing business with Iran.
1: So it is time for our allies and the rest of the world to make a decision, and we are going to squash the economy of this murderous regime.
0: The Pentagon fires three top Stars and Stripes journalists amid their reporting on the Iran war and its human toll, more than 170 days into the conflict. Environmentalists are sounding the alarm after the Trump administration moved to scrap a 25-year-old rule protecting national forests from logging.
2: So they are targeting roadless areas. These areas have generally not been logged because road construction on federal public land is most often related to logging. So we have so many forest roads because of a history of logging. So these areas without roads generally have not been logged. And as a consequence, the trees here are bigger, larger, and more valuable.
0: And Western states remain divided over how to share the shrinking Colorado River as federal officials propose new options for managing its dwindling water supply.
3: At low arm flows and at low reservoir storage, and everyone is going to be feeling the effect of that.
0: These stories and more coming up from the studios of KPFA in Berkeley. This is the Pacifica Evening News. I'm Lauren Schmidt.

0: Nearly 6 months after the United States launched its war against Iran, newly released Pentagon data shows that more than 750 U.S. service members have been wounded since the war began on February 28th. Most of the injuries are classified as part of Operation Epic Fury, the name of the initial U.S. military campaign against Iran. But in late July, the Pentagon created a new casualty category called Overseas Operations. The department said Operation Epic Fury had ended and that casualties from more recent strikes would be recorded under that category. Kentucky Republican Congressman Thomas Massey accused the Pentagon of using the change to create the appearance of two separate wars. Massey wrote, quote, "The Pentagon is pretending there have been two Iran wars separated by a brief ceasefire," close quote. Massey was the only Republican among the original sponsors of a bipartisan war powers resolution seeking to block unauthorized U.S. military action against Iran. The Pentagon and U.S. Central Command have provided few details about how the troops were injured or the extent of damage to American bases. And in Iran, the human toll is far higher, as Iran's health ministry reports that more than 1,400 civilians have been killed and more than 26,000 wounded in U.S. and Israeli attacks. Those killed include nearly 500 women and 376 children. That number would rise on the first day of the war, when a U.S. strike hit a girls' school in Manav, an attack for which the Pentagon and the U.S. government have yet to take responsibility, despite overwhelming evidence pointing to U.S. forces. The Pentagon has fired the editor-in-chief, publisher, and a top reporter at Stars and Stripes after the journalists publicly opposed any Defense Department interference in the military newspaper's coverage. The dismissals come as Stars and Stripes has been at the forefront of reporting on the worsening conditions aboard the USS Abraham Lincoln, including concerns about sailors' mental health during the aircraft carrier's prolonged deployment. Concerns that President Donald Trump has downplayed.
1: Fake report. The Lincoln has been out there for a period of time, good period of time. But over the years, we've had him out there much longer. I was at a group meeting, and an admiral came up to see me over the weekend. And it was at a big group, and he happened to be an admiral retired. He said, "I've been on ships that are out there much longer than that, sir. And I know people on the Lincoln, they say it's beautifully maintained and beautifully taken care of."
0: Stars and Stripes reported, however, that the USS Abraham Lincoln left San Diego in November for a Pacific deployment, but was later redirected to the Middle East. The carrier has now been deployed for more than 8 months, including a record-breaking number of consecutive days at sea without a port call. According to the outlet, aircraft carriers typically pull into port every 30 to 45 days. The article went on to report that the 5,000 service members aboard the Lincoln have endured food and water shortages, disrupted mail service, and long work days with little time off, contributing to a worsening mental health crisis among the crew. Now, its editor-in-chief, Eric Slavin, told the Associated Press that he was fired for insubordination after telling CBS that any censorship of the news provided to service members would cross an editorial red line. Slavin said, quote, "I stand by the principle that Stars and Stripes must remain editorially independent, as required by law and by the department's own policies," close quote. Middle East reporter Laura Court, who participated in the same interview, was also dismissed. Court said she was fired after telling CBS that she works for Stars and Stripes, not the Pentagon, the Trump administration, or any policymaker. Longtime publisher Mac D. Lederer Jr. was also fired, just days after he announced he would retire at the end of September. Lederer had worked at the newspaper since 1992 and has served as its publisher since 2007. The National Press Club called the firings, quote, another brazen attempt by the Pentagon to dictate coverage of the military, close quote, and called for immediate reinstatements. The dismissals come as the Pentagon, under Defense Secretary Pete Hegseth, have moved to expand control over the newspaper's operations and editorial content, including an effort to eliminate what he calls, quote, woke distractions. Despite attempts to control the narrative about the war in Iran, it's widely reported the military is facing diminishing stockpiles of key weapons. In response, the Trump administration is touting a crushing economic financial campaign against Tehran, promising, quote, an economic D-Day against a country that has withstood nearly five decades of punishing U.S. sanctions. Offering few details, President Donald Trump announced this week that the United States would impose what he called an unprecedented level of economic warfare and isolation on Iran. The campaign is intended to force Iran's leadership to end its nuclear program and fully reopen the Strait of Hormuz. The shift comes as Trump faces an increasingly unpopular war he has been unable to end. Just months before the midterm elections that will determine whether Republicans retain control of Congress. Whether driven by desperation or strategy, the president is refocusing U.S. power on an accelerated sanctions campaign. However, Iran is already one of the most heavily sanctioned countries in the world. Iranian Foreign Minister Abbas Araghchi responded to Trump's threat, describing Trump's tactics as, quote, failed policies, and warning they could stir greater hostility among Iranians. U.S. Treasury Secretary Scott Bessent shared more details on the threats of secondary sanctions, saying that countries and companies that continue to do business with Iran may be targeted. He made the comments during an interview with CNBC.
2: And this is going to be the greatest coordinated economic isolation in the history of the world. And we are going to them and saying, you are either with us or against us. You want this murderous regime to end. And if you insist on doing business with them, either transferring money, buying their oil, doing seaborne ship transfers, then the U.S. Treasury and the U.S. government, they will put its full might and force toward enforcing against you.
0: Bessent's comments came hours after President Trump threatened Iran with, quote, crushing economic measures and economic warfare.
2: So it is time for our allies and the rest of the world to make a decision, and we are going to squash the economy of this murderous regime, which that will curtail their ability to project power through their proxies. It will mean that they cannot pay the military. And you know, we have substantial inflation, both food inflation and ordinary inflation in Iran. And you know what we have seen, you know, I see lots of reports that said, oh, well, this has never worked. It does work because we have a combination. It is a 1-2 punch. We have the blockade, and we are going to have the toughest sanctions in history. And I will tell you, this will work. It worked in Venezuela once we put up the blockade. It is working in Cuba right now, and it is going to work in Iran, and we are going to collapse this regime.
0: China and India are among the major buyers of Iranian oil, although Bessent did not mention either country by name. Notably, Bessent made similar comments before the U.S. and Israel launched Operation Epic Fury. Testifying before the Senate Banking Committee in February, Bessent credited the Treasury Department's economic strategy with helping drive Iran's economy into crisis.
2: Treasury and what we have done is created a dollar shortage in the country. At a speech at the Economic Club of New York in March, I outlined the strategy. It came to a swift and I would say grand culmination in December when one of the largest banks in Iran went under. There was a run on the bank. The central bank had to print money. The Iranian currency went into free fall, inflation exploded, and hence we have seen the Iranian people out on the street.
0: Besant said the creation of a dollar shortage sent Iran's currency into what he called a free fall, helping spark widespread protests in December, with Iranian authorities responding to those protests with a deadly crackdown that human rights groups say killed thousands of people in one of the deadliest incidents since the Islamic Revolution took power. In Tehran, one of the city's sprawling bazaars was packed with shoppers hoping to find more affordable staples than at the country's grocery stores, where rice is 60% and beef is 150% more expensive than before the war. Many families say they can barely afford the basics at inflated prices. Unemployment is also soaring, and those with jobs are working more hours for money worth half as much as a year ago, putting food, medicine, and everything else, except for heavily subsidized gasoline, further out of reach.
3: Medicine has become much more expensive compared to before the war. In fact, no matter what you look at, whether it's food, medicine, cleaning products, or basically anything people need in their everyday lives, prices have gone up a lot. Sometimes prices even go up from one week to the next. It's become very difficult for us, especially for people like us who live on a fixed income.
0: That was Masood, a Tehran resident who only shared his first name. And according to a local baker, Mahdi Taleh, even affording bread and other basic necessities has become difficult for many Iranians.
4: People are struggling to make ends meet. They can't afford it. They buy less. As you can see, we have few customers. Poor things. They can no longer afford things. This bakery was once full of customers. We used 13 or 14 bags of flour, but now the purchasing power of people has gone down.
0: Regardless of Donald Trump's new economic threats, the Iranian economy is already taking a beating under the force of sanctions and a naval blockade, making it extremely difficult for the country to export oil, its most valuable product. By the end of the year, inflation in Iran is expected to rise nearly 70%. That's according to the International Monetary Fund. And the country's economy, devastated by a decade of sanctions before the war, is forecast to shrink by more than 5%. While gasoline has remained cheap thanks to government subsidies, even that might not last forever as supplies get tighter. A presidential aide told Iranian state television last week that the country is now using more gasoline each day than it produces and may need to raise prices, something that in the past has led to widespread protests, which the Iranian government classifies as a treasonous offense punishable by death. Meanwhile, the United Nations human rights chief is sounding the alarm over a sharp rise in executions and death sentences in Iran since the bombing campaign began. UN High Commissioner for Human Rights Volker Turk said Iran is using capital punishment to, quote, instill fear among the population and suppress dissent, close quote. He called on Iranian authorities to immediately halt all executions and move toward abolishing the death penalty. UN spokesperson Jeremy Lawrence.
5: Capital punishment continues to be used to instill fear among the population and suppress dissent. We urge the authorities to immediately halt all executions and move towards the abolition of the death penalty.
0: Since March 19th, at least 56 people have been executed on national security-related charges. That includes 27 people in cases connected to the anti-government protest that began late last year. More than 100 others are reportedly at risk of execution on similar charges. The UN also cited allegations that confessions were obtained through torture and other mistreatment. He raised concern about unfair trials, public executions, and death sentences handed down after brief closed-door hearings.
5: Executions for drug-related offences are also continuing at an alarming rate. Persistent lack of fair trial and due process guarantees are deeply troubling. Confessions have allegedly been attained under torture and other ill treatment. Several executions have reportedly been carried out in public. Some have reportedly been carried out only weeks after arrest. 12 defendants were reportedly sentenced to death following a single 3-hour closed-door hearing.
0: Turk concluded his statement by saying, quote, "The death penalty is incompatible with the right to life and irreconcilable with human dignity," close quote. Newly released emails show U.S. immigration officials worked directly with the Iranian government to deport more than 100 Iranians on flights in 2025 and early 2026, even as tensions between the two countries escalated into open conflict. The emails obtained by the National Iranian American Council show Iranian officials influenced who was placed on deportation lists, with Immigration and Customs Enforcement officials at times honoring last-minute requests. In one email, an unnamed ICE official wrote, quote, "Per request from the Iran embassy, I added a few cases," close quote. The records also show ICE officials arranged on several occasions for Iranian representatives to meet with people detained in the United States for unspecified reasons. The coordination continued even as the U.S. officials acknowledged that Iranians were fleeing their country during the 12-day war between Israel, the United States, and Iran in June 2025. Just days after Trump urged people to evacuate Tehran, then-acting ICE Director Todd Lyons called the deportations a, quote, priority. The Department of Homeland Security maintains that the deportees received due process and denied that confidential asylum information was shared with Iranian officials. Canada and the United States say they are close to finalizing a trade agreement that could avert the 50% U.S. tariffs threatened by Donald Trump. A senior Canadian official called the emerging terms, quote, "a very good deal for Canada," close quote, but cautioned that negotiations are not yet complete. President Donald Trump called the potential agreement very fair to both countries and predicted it would benefit U.S. farmers and manufacturers. The threatened tariffs, covering about $20 billion in Canadian imports, have been delayed until early Saturday. But Manitoba Premier Wab Kinew launched a blistering attack on President Trump, urging Canada not to make concessions.
6: "We don't like Donald Trump's approach to trade or his way of treating Canada. You know, very wise people have said you can't get a good deal with a bad person. And I think that rule applies here. I mean, you know, President Trump is the reason we're all paying so much at the gas pump right now because of his misguided war in Iran. And I could go on and on and on about the Epstein files, and you know that I will."
0: Kinew said Canada still has leverage in the negotiations. At the same time, his province is considering Carney's request to restore sales of American alcohol as part of an effort to secure the deal.
6: "He's the one who got on the phone with Donald Trump, which, you know, I don't think any of us want to be on the phone with Trump or in a photo with him. But there you go. Somebody has to do it. Thank you, Mark Carney, for doing it. And you can understand he got to a place where he can recommend a deal to Canadians. But I think for the rest of us, okay."
0: Despite his criticism of Trump, Kinew said Manitoba may support Carney's request as part of what he called a, quote, "Team Canada approach." But he urged Canadians to continue buying domestic products. Other Canadian leaders, however, have publicly backed Carney's negotiating strategy. President Trump announced today that his administration will temporarily allow more foreign beef into the United States without triggering higher tariffs. The move comes as Trump faces pressure to lower food costs and address voter concerns about affordability ahead of November's midterms. Trump said foreign exporters have agreed to sell the beef at 25% below current market prices. A White House official said those savings would be passed on to consumers. But the plan quickly drew opposition from Republicans representing rural states. Montana Republican Senator Tim Shea said he advised Trump against the move for a year. In a social media post, he stated, quote, "American ranchers have been struggling against the packer monopoly for decades, and this will further harm them, most of whom are MAGA Republicans," close quote. The plan would allow for up to 300,000 metric tons of ground beef to enter the United States over the next 90 days without activating an out-of-quota tariff. A White House official said the imports would consist of lean beef trimmings used to produce ground beef. Trump is expected to sign an executive order formalizing the plan within 2 weeks. On Tuesday, the Trump administration moved to scrap a 25-year-old rule protecting national forest lands from logging and road building. The decision is being seen by many as an attempt to open up the United States' protected open spaces to wider exploitation, sparking backlash from environmentalists nationwide. KPFA's Scott Baba has more.
7: The United States Forest Service, under the direction of the U.S. Department of Agriculture, has filed a proposal to rescind the Roadless Area Conservation Rule, known as the Roadless Rule. Signed into law by President Bill Clinton in 2001, the rule ended virtually all road building and resource exploitation in 58 million acres of the country's national forest lands. Randy Spivak is the Public Lands Policy Director for the Center for Biological Diversity.
8: The Roadless Rule is one of the most important public lands conservation rules that perhaps people haven't heard of. It was put in place over a quarter of a century ago, and it was meant to protect the last remaining undeveloped wild national forests from road building and most commercial logging.
7: Spivak said lawmakers at the time had passed the law after serious consideration of the negative impact roads have on the environment.
8: Road building is tremendously damaging. It causes erosion and it sends sediment and pollution careening into rivers and streams, and that affects fish, native salmon, and trout. Roads fragment habitat. There's a lot of wildlife that stay away from roaded areas, open areas to hunting and cars and predation. And of course, logging, as we've seen, everything from heavy logging and clear-cut logging, it destroys forest habitat.
7: In announcing the proposal to rescind the law, the USDA criticized the rule as a one-size-fits-all restriction that has frustrated land managers. It noted rescinding the rule wouldn't mandate logging or road construction, but would restore authority to local forest managers. But Tom Wheeler, executive director of the Environmental Protection Information Center, said that the change likely has less to do with land management than the fact that opening up public lands to exploitation has long been a Trump administration priority.
9: So one of the first things that President Trump did when coming back into office was he ordered all parts of his government to figure out ways to increase timber production on federal public lands. And this effort has come out of that. So they are targeting roadless areas. These areas have generally not been logged because road construction on federal public land is most often related to logging. So we have so many forest roads because of a history of logging. So these areas without roads generally have not been logged. And as a consequence, the trees here are bigger, larger, and more valuable. So if the Trump administration is trying to increase board footage from our federal public lands, it makes sense that they are going after the largest, oldest trees that they can.
7: In his statement announcing the change, United States Agriculture Secretary Brooke Rollins also justified axing the rule by saying it served as a barrier to reducing wildfire risks in the nation's forests, saying, quote, "Our forests can't afford another decade of inaction. Across the country, we've watched preventable conditions, overgrown stands, insect outbreaks, and disease turn healthy landscapes into tinderboxes. But scientists and environmental advocates say that worsening wildfires are driven by a combination of climate change and decades of fire suppression that has allowed fuels to build up. And environmental groups argue that rescinding the rule would actually increase wildfire risk by exposing more forest land to human activity. Helen O'Shea is the California State Director of the Wilderness Society. She said studies show wildfire density is lowest in wilderness and protected forest areas and highest in the areas near roads.
10: More roads equal more fires. This is something that has been studied extensively, including by my organization, the Wilderness Society. Fires are four times more likely to break out near a road than in areas without roads. And I can give you some real practical, real life examples of how that works. Right, you've got a road, someone's driving by, they throw a cigarette out the window that they think is out. It's not. It ignites a fire. Or someone parks on the side of the road, they want to get out and take a picture, they park on dry grass, and when they start their car up, the hot catalytic converter catches the grass on fire, they drive away and they have no idea what they've done. So we know that roads are a source of fire ignitions. And interestingly, the draft environmental impact statement that was just released actually acknowledges this data. It doesn't cite any of the reports, interestingly, but it does acknowledge the fact that more roads equals more fires. And yet, the Trump administration is still sticking to this argument that they are repealing this rule to protect from wildfires.
7: The rule currently protects about 30% of national forest land. O'Shea said the roadless rule is one of the most popular and important environmental rules on the books.
10: These areas are incredibly valuable for watersheds, for drinking water, for communities, for wildlife. They provide the sort of big spaces we need, you know, for species like mountain lion and bear. And they provide healthy streams for species like salmon. You know, they're making an amazing comeback on the West Coast, including in California. And they're so valuable also from the recreation perspective. If you've been to Big Sur or Lake Tahoe or the North Fork of the American River, you have at least passed by a roadless area, if not been in one yourself. Lots of Californians have seen these gorgeous places and probably don't even know that this environmental policy called the roadless rule has protected them, right, in such an amazing wild condition.
7: O'Shea noted that Americans across the political spectrum support protecting the country's public lands.
10: This action is actually part of a bigger anti-public lands agenda under the Trump administration. And frankly, it's hitting both, you know, red and blue states and purple states. And it's wildly unpopular. There was some polling recently done in California in a lot of Republican-leaning districts that showed overwhelming support for public lands. This is not a partisan issue. So something the Trump administration really has wrong is the idea that sort of only folks of a certain political leaning love their public lands. That is absolutely not true.
7: Environmental groups have vowed to fight back. Public comment on the proposal is open through September 21st. I'm Scott Baba, Pacifica Radio, KPFA.
0: California officials are protesting a plan to sell public lands for oil projects. Suzanne Potter has more.
11: Monday is the last day for the public to comment on a plan by the Bureau of Land Management to sell 50 oil and gas parcels totaling nearly 36,000 acres across Kern, Kings, Fresno, and San Luis Obispo counties. People can also weigh in on a separate proposal that critics say would limit public participation, weaken environmental protections, and make it easier to expand oil and gas development. Heidi Harmon is a former mayor of San Luis Obispo and a member of the Leadership Council at the nonprofit California Elected Officials to Protect America. She says drilling and fracking would destroy these natural spaces forever.
12: The last thing we need as the climate crisis spirals out of control are more fossil fuels in our system. Now we're looking at probably the highest heat year in history. The climate crisis is here. It's happening.
11: The Trump administration has focused on expanding the domestic oil and gas industry, arguing that it provides good jobs and reduces the need to import oil from abroad. Harmon says the proposals could potentially allow drilling in Pinnacles National Park, Mount Diablo State Park, Henry W. Coe State Park, and Black Diamond Mines Regional Preserve. Felipe de Jesus Perez is a councilman and former mayor of Fireball, a farmworker community in the Central Valley. He says he recalls breathing in the fumes from nearby rigs when he worked the fields in his youth.
13: Oil and gas development on public lands will disproportionately impact our frontline communities, making cancer risks rise even more. Too many people have lost their lives prematurely because they cannot breathe clean air.
11: A 2021 study from Harvard University found that fossil fuel emissions accounted for 18% of total global deaths in 2018, which is just under 1 in 5 people. Additional pending lease sales would affect more than 400,000 acres in Fresno, Kern, Kings, Madera, San Luis Obispo, Santa Barbara, Tulare, and Ventura counties. For California News Service, I'm Suzanne Potter.
0: 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I'm your host, Lauren Schmidt. We'll be right back.
14: Everything feels sharp lately. 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So let's slow it down. Just for a moment. Just for this breath. 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Information matters, care matters too. 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
0: U.S. Health and Human Services Secretary Robert F. Kennedy Jr. was in Minnesota today to announce a new federal partnership aimed at improving safety for autistic people who go missing. KPFA's Max Pringle has more.
20: The HHS, the Department of Justice, and FEMA announced the launch of the National Autism Missing and Endangered Person Alert Initiative, the first program of its kind in the nation. Secretary Kennedy said when an autistic person goes missing, first responders and the community need a plan that works.
21: They need to know how the person communicates, what risks they face, and where to search first, including nearby bodies of water and other high-risk areas. The public also needs to know quickly when it could help make a difference. America already has as much of this infrastructure as it needs to make this work. Now we need to put that infrastructure to work.
20: Kennedy said HHS, the DOJ, and FEMA will build on already existing missing person alert systems to create an autism-specific set of protocols for missing autistic people.
21: Capability that gets critical information to authorities and the public quickly and helps bring missing persons home safely. But an alert system is not enough. We also will advance the autism-specific response protocols, improve first responder education, promote evidence-based informed search practices, and strengthen state and local implementation and improve data collection.
20: But Secretary Kennedy said the host city of Rochester, Minnesota, has implemented a successful autism-related alert system. Kennedy said a national autism-specific alert is not yet online. According to the National Center for Missing and Exploited Children, at least 98 children and young adults with autism were recovered deceased last year after wandering away from an area without permission. Of those deaths, 88% were due to drownings. For KPFA News, I'm Max Pringle.
0: In Los Angeles, the two candidates for mayor squared off at a public forum held by the Sherman Oaks Homeowners Association. It was their first mayoral debate between the top two vote-getters after Spencer Pratt was eliminated from the race. Joan Walsh reports.
1: Los Angeles Mayor Karen Bass and Councilmember Nithya Raman discuss homelessness, the economy, entertainment, and their visions for the second largest city in the U.S. And they did not hold back, launching attacks on one another like this one from Mayor Bass about attendance.
17: You walked on votes. As a matter of fact, I believe you have missed several thousand votes because you don't show up to work.
1: Raman says she has regular absences because she has been working on external boards that lead her to miss regular council meetings.
22: I think she knows.
23: Have you missed several thousand votes?
22: Yeah. I mean, we all miss, days of council. We all miss days of council. But she knows, as well as I do, that I have had regular absences because I've been appointed to external boards that lead me to miss regular council meetings because these bodies that I've been appointed to by the previous mayor, by this mayor, sometimes conflict with our council days.
1: A progressive democratic socialist, Councilmember Raman argued LA needs a new leader, while Bass defended her work as a mayor. Raman said a $1 billion budget deficit is preventing LA from giving police officers raises, and Bass countered that Raman opposed a proposal to hire 170 new officers in January. The two also sparred over homelessness, crediting themselves for a decline. Bass cited her program Inside Safe and accused Raman of taking credit for the results of Inside Safe while campaigning against it.
22: We've brought people into permanent supportive housing, time-limited subsidies. We've applied for multiple grants and gotten it from the state government.
23: So you challenge the 49% figure.
17: No, I don't challenge the 49%. The question is, who did it? The 49% was done by Inside Safe.
22: No, sorry.
17: Encampments off of the 405 freeway that we removed.
22: We had
17: the encampment on the, wait a minute, now it's my turn.
22: But you were interrupting me the whole time,
17: Mayor Bass. The encampment off of the 101 freeway was removed by Inside Safe. You have had encampments. You also have no problem with encampments being in front of schools.
22: Absolutely not. We don't have any encampments near schools in our district.
17: Well,
1: the debate heated up when Bass asked Raman if she was ready to resign.
17: Other council members have outside appointments, too.
23: All right.
17: You are not the only one, but they find their way to work.
22: I do just want to say, if I was such a poor worker, why did you appoint me to all of these external boards? Why was I the city's voice on these entities?
17: Well, you know what? We really need to look at that.
22: Why was I the Housing and Homelessness Committee chair for so long? I was doing a...
17: Are you getting ready to resign?
22: A good job. I was doing a...
17: I said, are you getting ready to resign?
23: All right, we're going
17: to
23: move on.
1: At one point, the moderator even had to step in between Raman and Bass, talking over each other to point out that they weren't listening to what their constituents were saying, and that's why people felt disconnected with both candidates.
22: There were when I first started.
23: See, this is the issue, is that the audience doesn't know who to believe, and they don't have a lot of confidence in either of you have the definitive plan. The thing is, we can't even agree on who's done what. And that's why people feel the disconnect, because you're not listening to what they're saying.
1: The election will be held on Tuesday, November 3rd. Reporting for KPFA News, I'm Joan Walsh.
0: Donald Trump is in Myrtle Beach, South Carolina today, making a last-minute campaign push for Republican Senator Darlene Graham, just 4 days before the South Carolina GOP runoff, and a few days after Senator Graham's major flub on national security at a recent debate. KPFA's Teresa Wersbionska has more.
24: President Trump held a rally with Senator Darlene Graham Friday as she faces Republican Congressman Ralph Norman for the nomination to fill the Senate seat left vacant by the death of her brother, Lindsey Graham. Trump has made Graham's campaign a personal priority, despite the fact that South Carolina is one of the country's most reliably Republican states.
2: And with your support and Darlene fighting to go with South Carolina in the Senate, we're going to make sure that she gets there. We will continue to make America safer, stronger, and wealthier than ever before.
24: While the president stumped for Darlene Graham, he made sure to utilize his speech to take shots at, quote, Sleepy Joe Biden and make false claims about gas prices and economic outcomes.
2: And one gas station had it at $1.95 a gallon, and another one had it at $1.85. And then I went to meet with my people back in the White House the following day. I was in Iowa to make a speech. I left, I went, and I said, you know, I hate to do this to you because the country was booming. By the way, the stock market is much higher now than it was then. But
24: Trump's intervention comes after Graham's performance in Tuesday night's Republican debate, which raised questions about whether she's prepared for the job. Asked whether Taiwan and the South China Sea are national security issues for the United States, Graham acknowledged that foreign policy isn't her area of expertise.
3: Senator, are Taiwan and the South China Sea national security issues for the United States? If so, why?
4: I'm sorry, could you repeat the question?
3: Are Taiwan and the South China Sea national security issues for the United States? And if so, why or how?
4: I'm just going to be honest here. I'm not on national security. I'm not that informed on national security, so.
24: Her answer is particularly striking because Lindsey Graham made national security and foreign policy central to his decades in the Senate. He traveled extensively overseas, including multiple trips to Taiwan, and was one of Washington's most prominent voices on China and international security. Darlene Graham has never held elected office before Governor Henry McMaster appointed her to the Senate last month. Before that, she headed the South Carolina Commission for the Blind. Now she's running for a full six-year Senate term, and she has President Donald Trump's endorsement. Her opponent, Republican Congressman Ralph Norman, seized on the debate moment, arguing that senators don't have the luxury of learning national security on the job.
5: Look, to give her due, she's gone through a traumatic time. She lost her brother. As I told her, she's been a good sister,

0: Coast. In Central, we grew up in one room in the back of a bar and liquor store where our parents worked long, hard hours to make ends meet. That's where we learned a strong work ethic and the value of a dollar. For 30 years, I've worked hard for the people of South Carolina. For the past 7 years, I've led a state agency with 130 employees and a $90 million budget. I turned it from a struggling agency into a national model. Thank you.
1: She also says she has been getting up to speed with help from many of her late brother's former Senate staffers and points to legislation she has already helped advance, including a Russia sanctions bill named after Lindsey Graham. Graham and Norman face each other in Tuesday's Republican runoff. Graham led Norman in the August 11th primary, taking about 33% of the vote to Norman's roughly 25%, but neither candidate won enough to avoid a runoff. Trump's appearance in Myrtle Beach is a major show of support for Graham and a test of his influence over Republican voters in South Carolina.
2: In Cuba, the Trump administration is increasing pressure on the island nation, imposing new economic penalties on industries in the heavily sanctioned socialist country. The Treasury and State Departments announced Thursday that they are sanctioning 9 state-owned mining, metal, and construction companies, along with leaders of the Cuban Institute of Friendship with the Peoples, known as ICAP. Secretary of State Marco Rubio accused the Institute of sponsoring what he called, quote, a vast subversive network in the United States aimed at identifying, cultivating, and radicalizing Americans, close quote. The administration is also expanding enforcement of restrictions that prohibit Americans visiting Cuba from doing business with government-owned or affiliated companies. The new penalties are part of a broader campaign to cut off funding to the Cuban government. The Trump administration has also threatened possible military intervention. Cuba routinely denounces the sanctions. Meanwhile, Cubans are enduring blackouts that can last for days, fueled by the oil blockade imposed by the Trump administration since January. Electricity may return for only a few minutes or hours at any given time of day or night. Families have been forced to organize their lives around those brief windows of power. The Associated Press spoke with 3 women living through the crisis. 72-year-old retired educational psychologist Lettice Rodriguez, 41-year-old small business owner Yamada Matas, and 30-year-old homemaker Janet Barraso.
3: Electricity arrived. It arrived at 2 p.m. today, but tomorrow it can arrive at 10 a.m. The other day, it came at 3 p.m., and I rushed to cook beans.
4: If before we had peace of mind that the children were in school and preparing for a future, now we no longer have that peace of mind. Children are in the street watching everything there is, good and bad. Life? Cuban lives have become harder. Before I cooked with gas, now I have to cook with wood. We used to have water in the pipes all the time, and now we have to load it into bottles. The life of Cubans has become difficult, hard, and sad.
2: The Trump administration says the blockade and sanctions are intended to deprive the Cuban government of funding and force political change. But the measures have worsened blackouts, disrupted public transportation, crippled infrastructure, and deepened shortages of food and medicine, with ordinary Cubans bearing the heaviest burden. We now turn to Central America in Minutes, an original podcast from El Faro English. In today's edition, the Trump administration treads carefully around military cooperation with El Salvador. Honduras calls the end of temporary protected status a humanitarian crisis. And El Salvador President Nayib Bukele touts the arrest of a fugitive Salvadoran gang leader. El Faro host Roman Gressier has more.
5: The Trump administration launched the

0: A3C in March, bringing together more than 20 countries across the Americas to fight what Washington calls, quote, narco-terrorism.
1: The new motto of the ACCC is we do bad things to bad people. That's the mentality I want to have inside this room.
0: That's U.S. Defense Secretary Pete Hegseth last week in Panama addressing the America's Counter-Cartel Coalition, or A3C. He said Honduras and Guatemala are playing ball on joint military operations within their territories. El Salvador was conspicuously absent from his remarks. This was Hegseth's second visit to Panama in 2 years. He announced that Colombia joined the coalition and that joint military operations would be launched on Colombian soil against organizations Washington considers terrorist groups. Hegseth touted Operation Southern Spear, the operation striking vessels in the Caribbean and Pacific since last year, purportedly to counter drug trafficking. He announced that the operation will be transferred to a Southcom joint task force. The Secretary of Defense strongly praised Panamanian President José Raúl Mulino, calling him, quote, a model for the hemisphere, for resisting pressure from China and strengthening canal cooperation with the United States. He also claimed the governments of Honduras and Guatemala have agreed to joint military strikes on their soil, which Guatemala's defense minister downplayed as training in an interview with El Faro English in June. But the major omission from Hegseth's speech was El Salvador and President Nayib Bukele, even though several Salvadoran security officials were present. El Salvador's cooperation in Operation Southern Spear has become crucial, but also legally explosive. As we covered last week, reports from the New York Times and the Washington Office on Latin America indicate U.S. boat strikes received logistical support from Salvadoran soil. El Salvador not only hosts U.S. attack and patrol aircraft, which, according to the Times and others, have monitored strikes against vessels. Its Navy has also quietly received survivors at sea after they were detained by U.S. forces. Had Hegseth publicly acknowledged this cooperation in Panama, he would have formally exposed the Bukele government's role in alleged arbitrary detentions and covert transfers in international waters. Those operations are now under scrutiny in the U.S. Congress over allegations of human rights violations and enforced disappearances. Since early in the Biden years, Bukele has used rhetoric of absolute sovereignty. The U.S.-led Shield of the Americas initiative is built on the principle that, quote, sovereignty is not an obstacle but a foundation, said former DHS Secretary Kristi Noem, whom Trump appointed to lead the program. For Washington, Bukele's silence allows him to continue cooperating militarily with Trump under the radar. Like with the removal of Venezuelans to El Salvador last year, the political price of appearing to serve as a logistical arm of the White House could be high. On the heels of a Supreme Court decision in favor of the Trump administration, the Department of Homeland Security just confirmed the termination of temporary protected status for more than 2,000 Nicaraguans and 51,000 Hondurans living in the United States. Last week, DHS General Counsel James Percival confirmed the decision on X. He announced that TPS is up for people from Nicaragua, Honduras, Venezuela, and another 10 countries. DHS said people with TPS should leave the country under threat of deportation. This, despite an ongoing appeal against the cancellation for Nicaragua and Honduras that was filed in California's Ninth Circuit in February. But the writing is on the wall. The U.S. Supreme Court decision against Haitian and Syrian TPS recipients set the stage for the termination of TPS for other countries. Analysts broadly expect this trend to continue. According to the Pew Research Center, the wave of cancellations affects an estimated 1 million people who had TPS as of March 2025. The Central America cancellations are setting off alarms even among Trump allies. The Honduran ambassador to Washington, Roberto Flores Bermudez, called it, quote, a humanitarian crisis, adding, we have never been in a situation like this before. Honduran President Nasrías Fura, a close Trump ally, tried to blame the cancellation of TPS on poor relations with the previous Honduran administration. He asked the U.S. government to review each deportation case. We have to prepare ourselves, as Fura said, and get ready to open our doors to returning former TPS recipients. In Nicaragua, co-presidents Daniel Ortega and Rosario Murillo haven't said anything about Nicaraguans facing deportation in the United States. On the contrary, they've been mostly quiet amid tensions with Washington since the invasion of Venezuela in January. And they've made multiple concessions to Trump on migration, receiving third country deportees, and reinstating visas for Cubans. TPS remains in effect for 273,000 immigrants, including El Salvador, at least until September 9th. DHS has given no public indication of what it will decide for El Salvador. On August 11th, El Salvador's security minister, Gustavo Villatoro, announced the arrest in Mexico of a fugitive Salvadoran gang leader. The man in question is Remberto Colindres Rajo, who goes by the alias Liro. But Villatoro omitted an important detail. Liro was no stranger to Nayib Bukele's government. In fact, officials from his administration intervened to help him leave El Salvador. In May 2025, El Faro published a series of interviews with two leaders of the 18th Street Revolucionarios gang, Liro and Carlos Cartagena, or Charlie. The men spoke on camera for the first time about years of dealings with Bukele, dating back to early in his political career. They talked about how their gang intimidated voters to favor Bukele and his former party, the FMLN, how they hid gang victims' bodies to keep the official homicide count down, and how government officials helped both men escape El Salvador under the state of exception. Liro recounted that just 2 weeks after a sweeping suspension of constitutional rights was installed in El Salvador in March 2022, Carlos Marroquin, Bukele's chief representative in negotiations with the gangs, contacted him. Marroquin not only warned him about the mass arrests that quickly ensued, he also helped him reach Guatemala through a blind spot on the border. Which is to say, the government of El Salvador claims to have taken a hard line against the gangs, but the secret release of a series of top leaders paints a different picture. The interview created such a firestorm in El Salvador that El Faro quickly learned of at least 7 arrest warrants targeting our staff members. And in recent days, Bukele's security minister, Villatoro, used the announcement of Liro's arrest to lodge an accusation against El Faro. He avoided directly mentioning the newsroom, but shared a screenshot from the interview on X. He claimed El Faro had offered Liro asylum in Mexico in exchange for doing the interview, which is untrue at face value, our editorial board wrote this week.
2: El Faro no ofrece, ni puede ofrecer asilos, ni tranquilidad en México a nadie.
0: El Faro does not and cannot offer asylum to anyone in any other country. Those protections are granted by governments, not journalists. In El Salvador, they wrote, a security minister truly interested in combating criminal networks would find them right under his nose. Instead, his fight is against those exposing the truth about a mafia regime.
3: El Faro is a bilingual news outlet founded in El Salvador nearly 3 decades ago and is now operating in exile. For more independent journalism and about Central America, you can subscribe to the El Faro English newsletter at elfaro.net/en. That's it for tonight's broadcast. Reporting for the Pacifica Evening News, I'm Lauren Schmidt. Good evening.
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0: Right, Miuyam Cho Onam and the Mokium to Full Circle, your cultural affairs radio magazine, produced by members and graduates of the First Voice Apprenticeship Program, broadcasting from right here at KPFA in Huchin, occupied Ohlone territory, also known to settlers as Berkeley, California. And this week on Full Circle, we check in on a racial tirade where an Antioch man verbally assaulted a young black woman with racial slurs, including repeatedly using the N-word. Then we check in on AB 2218, a legislative measure to establish a formal state policy to acknowledge and address historical water-related inequities inflicted on California Native American tribes. On tonight's show, we'll speak with City Councilwoman of District 1 in Antioch, Tamisha Torres Walker, about that racist rant and the response from the community, city officials, and police. Then in the second half of the show, we will speak with representatives of two California tribes fighting for the passage of AB 2218, the Indigenous Water Rights Bill. That's tonight on Full Circle. I am your host tonight, Free Will and Franklin. I'm coming to you from downtown Antioch. This is occupied Bay Miwok territory. Keep it locked right here to KPFA. Aho, Miuyam, Noshin Lovik, my heart is good. Thank you for joining us tonight on Full Circle. This is Free Will and Franklin coming up, coming back at you tonight, and I'm returning from my short break visiting my cousins down south in San Diego. And while I was visiting my cousins, I noticed in my social media feed that a man in my hometown of Antioch went on a racist rant against a black woman. The video instantly went viral and was featured on popular social media platforms that out racist and doxes their locations. And after a large outpouring from the community, including a motorcycle club escort home, this young woman felt she wasn't alone. But the community here in Antioch was also devastated by this. And this woman still has to live with her family in the neighborhood next to the man who verbally assaulted her. This same man is also being charged with a crime for assaulting a different black man in the neighborhood after shouting racial slurs at him. And it also appears to be trouble with multiple neighbors of multiple races. And the parents of the young assailant have spoken out that this young man has a mental health issue, possibly ADHD. On Monday of this week, someone went by the home and launched a fireworks-type device at the home, which exploded in the front yard and allegedly cracked a large flower pot and damaged some siding. All of this happened in the Lake Alhambra neighborhood of District 1 in Antioch. And earlier today, I caught up with District 1 representative and District 1 resident, of course, Tamisha Torres Walker. I spoke with her about the incident, her feelings about it, and the community response. Check it out right here on Full Circle KPFA. All right, people in Franklin, I'm here in the beautiful downtown Antioch, and the Antioch City part, I can just tell you right now, it looks gorgeous behind Tamisha here. And as you can see, for those watching, I'm standing here with Tamisha Torres Walker. She's the District 1 representative on the Antioch City Council, and we're in beautiful District 1 right now. And the reason we're here today is talk about kind of big news that happened over the weekend, this past weekend, where an angry man went on basically a racist tirade against a black woman. He used the N-word and other explicit racial slurs and name-calling. It was terrible. It was terrible, in my opinion. And the community is rising up, and it's been on multiple news channels. It hit all the social media guys that dox people and call them out. And I was on a trip, and I'm like, oh, my God, what's going on out here? It's hard to believe. And I felt so bad for this woman. And I seen what happened at the city city hall when folks came out to stand with her. But I wanted to get your take on it. And again, this is Tamisha Torres Walker, District 1 representative. First of all, just as an African-American woman, let me get your thoughts on, you know, what happened when you saw this video to you. What did you feel when you saw this? This is in your district as well.
1: Thank you, Frank. When I first saw this video, I was disgusted. I was angry. I was concerned. And the first thing that popped up in my head was like, wow, this is super sad. And then somebody said, this was in Antioch. And I was like, wait, this is in Antioch? So originally when I saw the video, I didn't know it was in Antioch. And till somebody said it was. And I was like, wow, this is definitely doesn't speak to like the type of community that we all have been hoping for and trying to build towards, especially on the heels of the racist text message scandal with the police department. There are a lot of racial wounds in this particular city that haven't been healed historically or even in decades. And I was concerned for one, for the woman and her family and her child, and also the community, right? This is a neighborhood. And it's been brought to my attention that this is not a one-time event. And so safety came to mind initially, and like, what would the response from the community be were the bigger questions I had initially.
0: All right. Yeah, we're going to get into some more of that. And before we really get deeper into it, I know you've done like training and work. You spoke at the United Nations, a convention at the United Nations about racism. So before we get deeper into it, talk about, tell folks a little bit of your background, some of the work you've done, and why this is important to you to like not only just have your opinion, but you've studied on it, you've worked on it. As you say, you put in the work. So tell us some of the work that you have put in and why doing this work's important and where it comes in right now.
1: A lot of the work that I've done, you know, over the past 17 years of my career as a community organizer and policymaker has been addressing issues around racial equity, economic dignity, working in Black and brown and working class communities to address issues, whether it's related to race, whether it's related to income. Why does your zip code determine your life expectancy or your quality of life? The trip to the United Nations was the Human Rights Forum, and I had an opportunity as a representative of Safe Return, but also just really showing up in support of the community in Antioch to address issues around racial inequity and bias in policing, and how like we need to invest more of our money in communities deeply to address these issues, and really making a stark difference between how much we actually invest in policing or under policing communities versus putting resources and infrastructure in those communities to create safe conditions beyond policing. And that's what that trip was about. But this has been work that I've essentially done my entire organizing career in communities similar to Antioch, work around immigration, not separating families, work in communities around community-based violence intervention strategies. I do very people-centered work, and being on the city council in Antioch has really shown me that a lot of that work is needed. And now today, after this video, I'm like, the work doesn't need to just happen internally to the city government to address issues around racism and bias and inequity. That work also needs to be done in the community.
0: Thank you for that. And I appreciate the work you've done over the years as I've got to know you and seeing you do that. And congratulations on going to the United Nations and being a representative there. Let me talk about some of the outrage that rightfully has come from the community, from some of the local government. And then I want to kind of compare it to the outrage that happened with the text message scandal, because the community did get outraged. We saw folks that were pretty hardcore Back the Blue folks even call out what happened, but some folks didn't really do a lot. So let me just get you to reflect on some of the outrage and how it compares to this incident and what we're seeing. Because next I want to talk about action from the community and action from local government. But let me get you to compare how you felt when the text message scandal broke. And we did see a lot of outrage. It was national news. The community rose up. And like I said, some people spoke out that were normally pretty pro-police. So how did you see the outrage, rightfully so, coming at this incident, and then compare that to what we saw with the text message scandal?
1: Yeah. The outrage with the text message scandal came on heels of community already telling the city of Antioch that something is wrong with our policing standards. Change needs to happen. And I think the community spent many years being gaslit, saying that what they were actually expressing and their feelings weren't true, that it wasn't what was happening, and that they were just anti-police, right? And I think when the work being out in the community during the pandemic, the murder of George Floyd, Breonna Taylor, et cetera, people started to actually come alive in Antioch, the community, and saying, like, no, we need to make sure that this doesn't happen in Antioch and that it doesn't happen anymore to the people that it already happened to. Not to mention Angelo Quinto. I think that was also a big blow to the community. On the heels of like nights and days of protests, being told that the things that we're fighting for didn't exist in Antioch, the murder of Angelo Quinto and the outrage behind that, and then the text message scandal that kind of, I think, broke everything wide open for people who already knew it, right? And the community mobilizing, organizing, saying, absolutely not, we need change, pushing the council, me onto the council, and saying we need police reform, we need accountability, and also establishing civilian oversight, right? And so it was like really aggressive organizing, you know, liberation tactics and strategies, and coming out and saying, no, we demand our elected leaders to do something. We will no longer be ignored. And when I'm looking at what's happening today on the heels of this viral like video, is similar of people saying, no, something needs to be done. And also, in addition to that, what can we do as a community to show up, protect each other, surround each other, right? It reminds me of like the chant that we do is like, we have to love one another, protect each other. We have nothing to lose but our chains, you know, when we're in the street. Yeah. I think that's what I saw. I saw an outpouring of love, support, people showing up to protect and defend. And that, and obviously some people being very outraged and not wanting to show up peacefully, right? And I think that outrage is also similarly justified in a way. And people are calling to say, hey, how do we come together peacefully? How do we address this issue? There's a petition going on around right now by BWAPA, Black Women Organizing for Political Action, to say protect Black women in political spaces, because, you know, Black women just need that type of support. And I'm not saying other women don't. It's like in this moment, there just seems to be no guardrails to what people will do.
0: Yeah, definitely. So you started to get into my next question, the community response and government response. And just for those that are catching up on the story, got a little peel out happened. Just for those that are catching up on the story, there was an outpouring of community support. There was a gathering at City Hall when local or a biker club from the area came out in support. And it seemed quite emotional for the video I saw when she was kind of weeping on the bench. And all the bikers came up and consoled her one at a time and dropped her flowers, bringing almost a little tear to my eye right now. And then it kind of moved on to they escorted her home and let the community there know that she is not alone. There's people that stand with her. So you kind of talked about it, but if you want to elaborate more on community support, let us tell us more about it. And then what are you hoping to see from the government and the police kind of response? This is not a one-off incident. The guy has done similar things. In fact, I heard he physically assaulted some men or something. So talk about, if you want to elaborate on the community response and what do you hope to see from city government and the police?
1: Thank you for that question. First, I want to thank Making Moves for showing up and making a call to the brothers to come out to show love and support for this young lady and her family. I wish we could scale that, right? How can we have more of that love and protection at scale, showing up for our communities? Not every experience like this is going to go viral. And also, not every experience like this is going to end the way this did. And so how do we come together, unite, and think about, as a community, all of us, right? Black, white, brown, indifferent, working class people, you know, how do we come together and say what is acceptable related to racism and bias in our community, but what do we find acceptable just as neighbors? And this neighborhood has simply decided that this is just a normal behavior, because this is not new for this neighborhood. I mean, it's not just this young black woman. Like, we talked to her neighbor, who is also an older white woman, who was like, yeah, I've been attacked before, and we just learned how to kind of navigate and avoid it, right? We hearing, like, mental health, like, this guy might have some mental health challenges. Well, the city has a crisis response team, right? Like, how do we scale that back up and make sure that people have that as backup? When someone assaults an individual and then isn't assessed and allowed back into the community with no resources, these are the type of things that happens, right? And I'm not justifying the behavior. What I'm saying is that it has been a problem. And when we think about it, what should a community response be, and what should a governmental response be? And so it's really hard to determine, because, like, when I saw that, the way they showed up for her, Making Moves, and all of these men, black men in particular, it did something to me, too, because I've had these experiences. And I was like, wow, I wish something like that would have happened for me. And we want that to just happen as a community, a general community response when these things occur in the community.
0: And real quick, how did you feel about, like, I know there was a lot of comment online, but how did you feel the Antioch community did in this situation generally?
1: For the most part, I think a lot of people showed up and said this was unacceptable. Like, we need to be in solidarity. We have, you know, there are a lot of wounds that still need to be healed that haven't been healed. And the way we know that the wounds haven't. And the way we know that the wounds haven't been healed is because people also brought up the racist text message scandal, right? People brought up incidents that they experienced in their own neighborhood that they haven't felt safe telling people about. And I think it raised a lot that we all need to consider. What I don't want to do, what I also heard was people say, you know, it's freedom of speech. It's not a crime for him to use that speech. You know, it's his right to use it. But when hate speech leads to violent acts, we do absolutely have something that we need to address in our community. And if it, and just because it may be your right to demean people in that way, it doesn't mean you should. And I also don't want to relegate racism to a mental health issue, because they are two, these are two separate issues we're dealing with right now, and we have to figure out how to address that as a whole and as a city. I spent a lot of time on the city council, maybe about 12 months, having conversations about racial rights, you know, human rights and racial equity in the city of Antioch. There were community members that came to these gatherings, these ad hoc meetings, and talked about what they wanted to see internally to the city, but also coming out into the community. And what came out of that is people wanted to see the city address human rights and racial equity within the departments of the city, in the city, within the city policies and ordinances. And they also wanted a human rights and racial equity commission so it can take up some of these challenges in the community and address it internally and externally. That has not been brought back to the council as a priority. It might be time to revisit a more systematic approach. I'm not against a prayer vigil, but what are we supposed to pray and act? So what do we do after the prayer? What do we do after the event? What do we do after the march is the important piece. I'm looking forward to the peaceful gathering this Saturday. I don't currently have all of the details, but I'm looking forward to that. I think the community would welcome seeing that for themselves, not just for the young lady, although she was, you know, her experience was a catalyst for all of this. You know, when Angelo Quinto's parents lost him, somebody said, you know, welcome to a club nobody wants to join, right? When you either lose your child to community violence or state-sanctioned violence, you're joining a club that nobody really wants to be in, but it exists. And unfortunately for this young lady, first time homeowner, mother, hardworking, union leader, like, she has now joined a club that unfortunately nobody wants to join. And I think it makes sense for people to rally around her, but also make some concrete demands to us as leaders in the city of Antioch.
0: Definitely. And you alluded to a gathering tomorrow. I will try to post the details as well. They're still not solidified, but I understand it will be somewhere in the neighborhood of where the incident happened. Well, let me get real quick your response, because we talked about response from the community and the city, and we just saw an attempt by an African-American church, Genesis Church, I believe is the name, correct? To have a conversation about this. Talk about clergy in general, and we've kind of seen over the years that many times when we're in the streets, I mean, it might be Black Lives Matter, it could be marching against fascism. A lot of times clergy is missing. You know, I definitely want to give a shout out to folks that we've seen out on the front lines. I can't name them all, but I'm thinking of folks that stepped up against the fight against ICE in Palestine. We've seen her here, Reverend Millie Phillips, and other folks from the, trying to think of the name of the church, can't think of it, but there are folks that do step up. But a lot of times we see a lack of clergy on the streets. Talk about the importance of clergy stepping up in times like this, and talk about the event that was canceled and why, in your opinion, that you felt like it was canceled.
1: I can name on one hand how many faith leaders I've actually seen show up for social and racial justice in this city since I came here as a first-time homeowner myself. Obviously, Pastor Francis from the Delta Bay Church, Pastor Chantel and Damon Owens from Genesis have been on the front line with me since coming to the city, especially around issues on Sycamore and helping that community have an opportunity to thrive. Pastor Eugene Jackson from the Ship, he passed away a couple years ago, but he was definitely a social justice warrior, and I've seen him on the ground in the front line. Pastor Ruben as, you know, a part of, you know, bringing the Latinx community into the fold, that voice of the community, I have seen him step up and do a lot in the community and show up in very powerful ways. You know, I do believe that there is an important role for the church when it comes to mass liberation, social and racial justice. I have seen power be moved by congregations and pastors to create change in the community. I've been a part of that work. And I would love to see a response happen in the city that is not steeped in ego or who gets the credit, just like a clear response. And again, it's not enough to just pray. We need to act. So what do we do? I thank Pastor Chantel and Damon Owens for making the attempt to create a space. We talked about it before it happened, and we talked about how we want to not tokenize the harm and trauma of our communities, how we didn't want this to be a space to use the trauma of our communities for political benefits, and how it needed to be a free and open space for people to come as they are and actually talk about the absolute impacts that racial bias and racism has on communities of color in the city of Antioch, as well as poor working class people. The unfortunate part is that it did become political. And I don't think that was through any fault of the Owenses. I don't think it was their fault that it became political. What I saw happen was when the mayor put out his statement, immediately the wounds of what happened with the police department, the city having never really offered a clear public apology for that harm, and then, you know, feeling like the community feeling like even if there was a response, it being late and not really feeling like it was authentic. And I've heard performative, right? I don't think a leader that has never had to deal with issues around racial and social justice knows how to respond to these instances. And I'm not making excuses for the mayor. I'm not sure if he actually knew how to respond. And I think it took a turn for the worse. And I respect the decision of Genesis to kind of pull back at this moment and to pray and think about what the next steps are. I know that the space is absolutely needed at some point. And I will be open to attending anything that the community at large wants to host or put on to make sure that this is a safe space to address these very significant issues related to racism and inequity in the city of Antioch.
0: For sure on that one. I wanted to read Pastor Owen's statement, and I didn't read at the beginning, but I'll read it now. And it says, "This event was meant to stand in solidarity with a young black mother who was being verbally abused with racial slurs and anti-black violence in the city of Antioch, not a political debate. Racism should never be tolerated and accepted as normal. We are calling all clergy of all nationalities, not just clergy of African descent, to stand up and speak out against racism, anti-blackness in our and anti-blackness in our community. The Lord called us, according to Micah 6:8, to act justly, love mercy, and walk humbly with God. We also must do our best to build bridges, not walls." And that's from Pastors Damon and Chantel Owens. And so thanks for your words too. And we've been speaking with Tamisha Torres Walker. She's the District 1 representative in Antioch here. Any final words on what's going on, Tamisha? Any last words you want to say? And I know you're also running for re-election here in the city of Antioch.
1: Yes, I am. Look, y'all, this nature of Antioch. I am up for re-election, and I think right now my focus is on governance, continuing to stand in solidarity with the community, and continuing to fight for change in this moment. You know, I think when people start running, they forget about the people because they're more worried about winning a re-election than they are about actually getting results. I'm here to work, and I'm running while I'm doing it. I want to let the community know that it is never like, I always put people first. It's not about the politics for me. It's about getting results. I want the community to know that I'm here. I'm always here. I'm in the streets. And call me anytime. Like, I have an open door policy. One last thing. If you have a young person that needs opportunity, don't hesitate to reach out, because there are resources for them in the community.
0: All right, well, thank you. And let me get one last thought on that, because I feel like you have proven yourself as a worthy city council person, putting in the work, bringing in grant money, working to make differences in the city. And I felt like you've converted some of your naysayers in the beginning. How do you feel about folks that kind of shied away from you or outright against you? And now working with you, seeing the work you've done, you know, I don't know if they're going to vote for you or not, but you know, kind of your evolution in the city of Antioch. I kind of want to get your thoughts on how it's been to kind of watch, you know, through the text message scandal, through the work you've done, and some of the naysayers when they kind of join forces with you at city council, although they might not be 100%. But how has it felt to watch your own evolution and be a part of that?
1: Well, you know, I'm not in this seat to convert anybody. I'm qualified, I'm experienced, and I have a history of work that followed me into this in the realm of public policy and community organizing. I've grown in the position, I've grown in the community, and I, you know, for people who are seeing me in a different light, I also want to see them in a different light. I think a lot of what people see on social media, it doesn't really speak to who you are, and it makes assumptions about your character, your abilities, and your qualifications. The thing that I enjoy most is the one-on-one conversations on when I actually get to be in the room with people, because that's the relationship, right? That's when you actually tell yourself, maybe I wasn't right to make a quick assumption about who this person was. And for the people who have decided, you know, that they, you know, see me as somebody that can continue to, like, center people in public policy, be a radical leader, run towards the fights and not away from them, I would invite a conversation. I would invite a one-to-one. I would also invite them to vote for me if they want to continue to provide bold leadership that centers people, centers the community when I'm at the dais. I don't campaign for myself. I campaign for the people. And I don't govern for myself. I govern with the people.
0: All right, definitely wise words to end on. And as I was saying, I believe it was the work you did that converted them, not that you're out converting for sure. But yes, that's District 1 Representative Tamisha Torres-Walker. Well, thanks for your words today, and thanks for taking the time to catch up on this important incident that happened in Antioch.
1: Thank you, Frank. You, and I always tell people, you invited me into the streets first, so thank you so much.
0: No problem.

0: 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The show is Full Circle. We are part of the Pacifica Radio Network. And now I want to check out California Assembly Bill 2218, the Indigenous Water Rights Bill, which is a legislative measure introduced by Assemblymember Ash Kalra. AB 2218 would establish a formal state policy to acknowledge and address historical water-related inequities inflicted on California Native American tribes by state-sanctioned act of removal and assimilation. Joining us to talk about this is Crystal Moreno, Program Manager of Traditional Ecological Knowledge with the Shingle Springs Band of Miwok Indians, and also Alex Loomer, not a tribal member, but lobbying on behalf of the Karuk tribe. And both of these tribes, the Karuk and the Shingle Springs Band of Miwok Indians, are co-sponsors of AB 2218. Thank you for joining us tonight on Full Circle. Thank you, Crystal.
1: Thank you.
0: And thank you, Alex.
2: Thanks for having me.
0: And before we get into some of the key provisions of AB 2218 and why they're important to everyone, not only to the Shingle Springs and the Karuk people, can you each kind of geographically locate us to where your specific tribe is and tell us your tribe's relation to the water in your area, Crystal?
1: Yeah, absolutely. You know, thank you. I think that's a great question because particularly for Shingle Springs, the tribe is located, you know, present day at Shingle Springs Rancheria in Shingle Springs, California. But the tribe was removed from ancestral territory along the river systems a long time ago, right? And as we talk about this bill and, you know, its equity components and, you know, righting the historical wrongs, that's a major wrong, is the removal and dispossession of lands. And so coming back to the waterways, coming back to ancestral village sites, was a big goal for my boss, who's the vice chair of the tribe. And it was through that work, doing that cultural work, the reconnection that brought us back to the waterways within those cultural landscapes. And when we started, you know, gathering traditional plants for basketry or medicines, we really found the landscape was degraded. And it was degraded because the water quality was bad. So that's how we got into this work. But the tribe's ancestral territory actually spans 7 California counties.
0: Wow. All right. Well, we'll get more into that as we get into these key provisions and how that affects the Shingle Springs Band of Miwok Indians. And I'm sorry, I stumbled over my words. I was trying to reword what I wrote out for you, Alex. I know you're not a tribal member, but can you tell us what you know about the Karuk tribe and their relationship to water? Have they been removed from their traditional waterways, or are they still living on the water? Can you geographically locate us?
2: Yeah, absolutely. So Karuk are actually fortunate to still be in their Aboriginal territory up on the Klamath River. They straddle Humboldt and Siskiyou County and go up to Oregon. And they're really, you know, they're salmon people, they're fix the world people. Salmon is very integral to their culture, to their ceremonies. And back in the early 2000s, when there was a huge salmon kill and many dead salmon were washing up on the banks of the Klamath, they began the fight to remove the Klamath dams. And this, you know, took about 20 years, but they, along with a lot of other tribal partners, environmental partners, successfully were able to really take off like the largest river restoration project probably in the world, and getting the Klamath dams removed. So they're, you know, that's been a huge win, but, you know, there's a long way to go to really repair the relationship with, you know, the waterways there. But, you know, there's a lot of healing that still needs to happen.
0: Definitely. And thank you for that, to help us get situated here. And I kind of want to start off with first talking about the broad statement that is given at the top of what I read of AB 2218 that says acknowledge and address historical water-related inequities. And I want you each to maybe give a short example of one of the inequities you may be talking about. I know you just kind of touched on it. The dams might be one. But speaking for myself as a member of the Rincon Band of Liseño Indians, I could tell you right now that my dad always talked about swimming in the river through his reservation and jumping off the big rock. He would always point to it down there. And that river no longer exists anymore. It's a dry riverbed. And only when it rains enough does water actually run or get released down to the reservation. So that's just one example of a personal nature. But can you each, starting with you, Crystal, maybe give an example of these inequities? You already mentioned that you've been removed from your traditional water spaces. So, yeah, go ahead.
1: Yeah, I mean, and I think just to, you know, capitalize on that and really emphasize the inequity, you know, one recent example is, you know, the tribe going back to yet another ancestral village site for intertribal tule boat race event. And it's, you know, was going to be our second year this year in July. And that waterway was unsafe. E. coli levels were off the charts. We had to cancel that event. And so when we talk about inequities, we're really looking at who makes the decisions in terms of water management in our state, who governs those decisions. And unfortunately, for the most part, it's not tribes, even within our own ancestral spaces. And so, you know, when I think about this bill, I really look at it as an equity bill, but also an accountability bill, right? It gives us some more, you know, strength behind, you know, government to government consultation, where we don't just have a seat at the table, but we have a voice and we're having conversations and we're, you know, explaining to state agencies how these water decisions impact our communities. And so, you know, and that's not, you know, the first event we'd have to cancel. We had to cancel ceremonies before because of harmful algal blooms detected in the water. And so this isn't something new. And I don't think that the tribe itself is the only one impacted by these, you know, these water management decisions. So, yeah, I'll just stop there.
0: Definitely not. It affects all of us. Let's go to you, Alex. Can you just, you know, briefly tell us one example of a historical inequity that was brought upon the Karuk people?
2: Yeah, absolutely. I mean, I think the you know, most well-known one is the building of the Klamath Dams and not allowing salmon to reach some of their spawning grounds for over 100 years. But, you know, after the dams came down, we were still seeing salmon populations struggle. For the last 3 years, we haven't had a salmon season in California, a commercial or recreational salmon season in California, because numbers were so low. So, you know, we were really looking to like, okay, well, what's going on here? What's the problem? And some of the key spawning grounds on tributaries of the Klamath are in the Scott and Shasta River valleys. And we were at the state where farmers up there had been over pumping so much that at times the river was running dry and there was just no way for salmon to be able to spawn there. And, you know, it's really important to look back at the history, and this is what the bill gets at. You know, the folks that have senior water rights and have, you know, really the kind of precedent and hierarchy on water are folks that were able to get water rights prior to 1914. And as I'm sure you know, tribal members weren't even considered citizens of the state at that time. They couldn't own property. So, you know, even though that was over 100 years ago, the effects of that are still very much being realized today, when you really don't see many tribes having senior water rights. And therefore, you know, they're kind of, I would say metaphorically and also literally, you know, downriver getting, you know, kind of the bottom end of the stick and hardly getting any resources that they need.
0: All right. Thank you for that. And, well, we're about halfway through our 20 minutes here. I want to just read off a couple of the key provisions here and get your take on these. I'm going to combine the first two that kind of came up to me. One mandates that state water agencies, including State Water Resources Control Board and the Department of Water Resources

0: conversations with these agencies to draft these policies and protections. And real quick, along with that, in the second key provision, to engage in good faith consultations, I see in these words, good faith consultations doesn't always mean listening to tribal people. So how do you see these good faith consultations doing with these water protections? I'm sorry, I kind of getting a lot on that one, but let you start with that, Crystal.
1: Yeah, no, you know, I think it really is about tribes having a meaningful voice. You know, I've sat in so many consultation meetings and there's no action attached. And that's really, you know, one of the core reasons, you know, that we brought this bill is we have the governor's apology, right, from 2019, apology to tribes, wants to, you know, right some historical wrongs. But then there was some action that was lacking. And so this bill, right, when I talk about accountability, really is attaching the action to the apology. And so state agencies, let's sit down. Let's have meaningful, genuine dialogue. Let's seek solutions. Let's figure out how we can better protect tribal communities. Let's figure out how tribes who are the, you know, the first peoples of California, right, we predate statehood. Why aren't we having a say in how our water is managed in the state, right? I mean, there are things that we can do to you know, take steps towards balancing the scales. We have been excluded, right? Not just historically, but even presently. You know, there have been water policies and proposals that have moved forward without the tribe's input, without tribal consideration of how these decisions impact us. And from our perspective, whenever there are conversations and decisions being made that impact our tribal communities, tribes need to be at that table and we need to be able to elevate our voices.
0: And let me get your take, Alex Loomer. As you lobby for this in the halls of the legislature, how are you kind of pitching this to the people that are going to be voting?
2: Well, you know, I agree with everything Crystal said. But, you know, I think I'd also point out that some good work is already happening. You know, both Water Board and DWR, or the Water Board and the Water Resources Agency, have both made great strides to embed tribal representatives within the agency to help with outreach. They have consultation policies. The Water Board has a really great racial equity plan that, you know, touches on some of this. But these are all being done kind of voluntarily within the agency. None of them are being done because they've been directed by the legislature. And, you know, we're going to have a new governor next year. We'll have new governors in the future. And we're going to see the Water Board turn over. So there's going to be, you know, members that leave, new members that come in. You can never rely on kind of these voluntary actions to continue when you don't know who's going to be in charge next. So 2218 ensures us that this is being embedded in statute and will last in, you know, into the future, regardless of who's in charge. This is now being endorsed by the legislature. We hope to have it signed by the governor, and the agencies will really feel like they have this regulatory backstop and the support of the state legislature and the governor in doing more good work.
0: All right. All right. We'll see how that goes. And then two more quick things. We'll see how much we can get in. But one thing that is another key provision here establishes a formal apology and recognition on behalf of the state for historical pre-judicial policies and land/water dispossession. And we've seen apologies in the past from the Pope. You just mentioned the governor and other government officials. Sometimes they don't seem to really do what they say or really... I don't know. They're not really accomplishing the feeling we're supposed to be getting from the apology. I feel sometimes doesn't really come off as we hope it would. But what would you hope or expect from this formal apology on behalf of the state, Crystal?
1: Yeah, I mean, I think what I touched on earlier is just that action piece, right? We all know as human beings, you can apologize, but if there's no behavior change, then what good is that apology? And that's really what it comes down to. And I think this is a great opportunity for the state of California and the governor to make good on that apology. Let's, you know, like Alex mentioned, there are some state agencies that are doing a great job and other places, not so great, but let's work together. Let's figure out how we can, you know, consider tribes when we're making these decisions, implement this policy so that you're talking to tribes about these decisions that impact us. And then going back to the investigations of water rights. I mean, to us, that's foundational. That's a piece of the legislation that says, waterboard

0: when you're going and you're investigating pre-1914 water rights, and, you know, should you find a water right that's, you know, invalid? Hey, let's start talking to the tribes in that watershed. Let's start talking to, you know, the tribes about the history there, the connection there, and, you know, see where we can go with that. And you know, this bill is so important in so many ways. And it's, you know, it's just a starting point. You know, if we're really looking at, you know, water system reform, we have to start somewhere. And it starts with a conversation. And it really starts with, you know, including tribal voices. I mean, we were here first. We have, you know, indigenous knowledge, traditional ecological knowledge to offer as we're trying to come to these solutions.
1: Definitely. And I feel like you said it earlier, but everybody benefits when the river and the salmon and the water is healthy. It's not just the tribes. And I think if you look at wherever in the modern day that the tribes have had serious input, there's progress in health and benefit to the waterways using the bringing down of the Klamath Dam and the Klamath River is one example. But we're getting close on time. You all have an action plan you're asking folks to jump on. I don't know if Crystal or Alex, whoever wants to jump on this, can you tell folks what you're asking of them and how long we have to do this? Because I understand this could be coming up in the legislature early next week.
0: Go for it, Alex.
2: Yes, we're asking folks to call their senators. You can go on online and find your state representative, call your senator, urge them to vote in support of AB 2218, and then contact the governor. He really needs to hear from folks, and he has a portal on his website where you can reach out to his office and let him know that you really want to see him sign 2218. Because once we get past the Senate floor, we're onto the governor's desk, and we want to be sure that he signs the law.
1: And we will definitely be posting a link to, I believe it was the Karuk tribe that posted about it with the action plan and kind of a toolkit. So you could find that in the comments on First Voice Media Facebook, and we'll put it in the link on the First Voice Media official on YouTube. Still got just a minute left here, so I didn't get to one of the other key provisions, and that was pretty important. I just wanted to make sure we had time to talk about your action plan, but one of them was direct state entities to identify and offer financial assistance programs to impacted tribes. Crystal, you want to take a minute or so on that?
0: Yeah, and that provision doesn't, you know, there's some misleading talking points out there that says that this is going to create some new funding mechanism. That's not what this does. It basically just says within each state agency, you know, as you're, you know, looking at, for example, grants that you have, maybe you have one that's not open to tribes currently, but how about you think about opening up these additional, right, funding resources and make them accessible for tribes.
1: All right. Well, thank you very much. Again, that was the voice of Crystal Moreno. She is the program manager of Traditional Ecological Knowledge. That's TEK. Hopefully we'll get some time on that, Crystal. I'll keep in touch. And she's with the Shingle Springs Band of Miwok Indians. And the other voice you have been hearing is Alex Loomer, not a tribal member, but lobbying on behalf of the Karuk tribe for the passage of AB 2218. Thank you both for joining us tonight on Full Circle. I appreciate your time.
2: Thanks for having us.
0: Thanks.
1: Oh. And Crystal, you have a powwow. Take 30 seconds. Tell us about your powwow.
0: So up here on the Shingle Springs Rancheria, this weekend is our annual big time ceremony. It, you know, essentially goes around the clock on Saturday. And then on Sunday, we end at about 7 or 8 p.m. So people in the region come up, visit us, get some good medicine.
1: What would they see if they come up? Some traditional stuff?
0: Oh, yeah. We've got a full day tomorrow all the way to 1 a.m. Traditional dancers. So good music, good dancing, good medicine. And then a Sunday, we have a shorter program. But, yep, a bunch of tribes from, you know, up and down the state coming and, you know, sharing our medicine.
1: All right. Well, thanks for all your work on behalf of this legislation. And I hope you have a great time up there with your big time tomorrow.
0: Thank you.
1: And the weekend. All right.
0: All right.
1: Thanks for joining us.
0: Bye.
1: All right, that brings us to the end of tonight's show. Please remember to check out our Facebook page at First Voice Media on Facebook, and we'll post a link to that call to action from the Karuk tribe and the Shingle Springs Band of Miwok Indians. Also, be sure to check us out on YouTube at First Voice Media Official. Please like and follow our YouTube channel. Both of these videos from tonight's show will be uploaded over the weekend. Please follow us on YouTube and share our videos. Big shout out to the Full Circle crew, Miss M. She's our executive director. Shout out to Joy Moore, our production consultant. And of course, me, Free One Franklin. I have been your producer and host tonight. I'm also the technical director for this show, Full Circle. Thanks for listening, everyone. And remember, while you're out there, to please protect your health and also your humanity. And stay tuned to KPFA. Up next is La Onda Bajita. Hello, Tukpa Cho'onam. Good night, everyone.
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You're cruising to La Onda Bajitas, Radio del Barrio Aslan. Tonight, Simón Queyes, Friday. We are taking back la noche, the night. So open up your mentes, minds, to a truly unique experience in Radiolandia, where a new consciousness exists of a country where many worlds are posible. Órale que sí. Simón Queyes, cruise with us as we grow from oldies, old school, norteña, cumbia, reggaeton, rock to revolution, con ritmo a la resistencia del pueblo, con la voz del sol y viento, aquí nomás on Free Speech Radio, on your Pacifica Network. We are La Onda Bajita's crew. We march, we protest, and report. We are NPR Radio Comunitario, órale, and we're coming at you with liberation programming live from the mothership aquí, here in Basurclas, Berkeley, Califas Land. Eso, stay tuned.

0: eres símbolo de la paz. 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
1: Oh, all my relations, welcome to another segment across Indian land. This is Tony Gonzalez, your host tonight, August 21, 2026. And tonight, my relatives, I've invited Elder Doña Concha or Concepcion Concha Salcedo Martinez, Dr. Concha Salcedo, to speak with us, talk to us about the Chicano Moratorium, a little bit of history about it for the youngsters and reminders for those that have been around since August 29, 1970, which brings us to 56 years now, coming up at the end of the month. But to talk to us about the Chicano Moratorium and an event, the Chicano Moratorium, that's happening on Sunday, this Sunday, August 23rd, in San Francisco at the Hummingbird Farm out there just south of the city on Geneva Street between Mission and East Bay. There on Geneva Street, the Hummingbird Farm is right next to a park, and the ceremony begins at 5:30. So listening to Concha talking to us about the Chicano Moratorium and a little bit of history, my relatives.
2: Oh, all my relations. And this evening, I've invited Doña Concha, Concepcion, that is, Concepcion Concha Salcedo Martinez, and many of us, including myself in the Bay Area, refer her to as Elder Doña Concha. And I've invited you, Doña Concha, to talk to us today about the upcoming event that's coming up on Sunday, and that would be the Chicano Moratorium being commemorated at the Hummingbird Farm in San Francisco, just off Geneva Street, near the corner of Geneva and Mission Street. And but before I do it, I just want to, Concha, if I may, let the listeners know a little bit about yourself as well. And we'd like to know more about your life history and your journey. But Concha, Doña Concha is Mexicana Yaqui, Chicana, born, raised here in Califas, raised in traditional ways. She's got her doctorate in psychology with emphasis on clinical social interventions. And she's attempted to integrate traditional indigenous healing practices with Western healing interventions. She's a grandmother of three, maybe more, I don't know now, but co-founder of Instituto Familiar de la Raza, which is a historical history in the Mission of San Francisco. And I think that's where I also met you, Concha.
3: Yes. And
2: She's been a teacher, professor, and a big-time community organizer for social justice for over 50 years, my relatives. And I wanted to invite you, Concha, to talk to us about this event coming up Sunday. And then I'd like to ask you to, you know, to talk a little bit more about your life journey. So please, welcome to Across Indian Land here on KPFA, Concha.
3: Well, thank you. Thank you for having me. This is a momentous time, I think, in the world. We need peace, but we need peace in action. And what is happening on Sunday, Chicano Moratorio, is a reminder to what our gente did back in 1970 during the Vietnam War. You know, everybody was off to the war as warriors, but 25,000 Chicanos, as we called ourselves at that time, decided that that was not our war, and that Vietnam, the Vietnamese people, were not our enemies. and that we would not participate in that war. And so a group had formed that called themselves the Chicano Moratorio Action Committee to spread that word and organize around peace in our time in different communities. And this was one of the largest gatherings in Los Angeles. It was peaceful. 25,000 raza were there standing tall saying, we will not go to war. The Vietnamese are not our enemy. And then, of course, there were enemies there of the people, of enemies of Chicanos, the police and other people. And because of that, there were many injuries, and Ruben Salazar, who was a periodista, originally from Mexico but working in Los Angeles, was killed, was murdered, as we can say, by the police. And then, as we say, all hell broke out, and people began attacking all these peaceful people. And so it was really mayhem, murderous mayhem, in which many people were injured because we stood up for peace and dignity for all people. And so on Sunday at Colibri Park, I think you already mentioned the address, we are honoring that day and remembering that day and reminding ourselves that we're living something like that time. And so we have to find action that is peaceful, that will make change. But we're not going to do war on anybody. We're going to use the drums to bring people together to talk about these things and to talk about what we need to do now, not only vote, but we have to understand what kind of difference it will make. Because the last time, in the last election, many of our gente did not like the people that were running, so they didn't vote at all. And we know what we got. You know, we got a man who doesn't deserve to call himself president of anything. And he is a danger. And we're all in danger, I believe, because of his actions throughout the world. I think at this time about what's happening to Palestinian people, to the Palestinian children, as members of the Jewish community are forgetting their own history and attacking essentially people who are their cousins, the Palestinians. So we need to take some action at this time and decide what we're going to do now, and also get prepared for what we need to do when there is a change of government. Well, there will be, but we don't know how it's going to happen. But I want to go ahead and ask me another question.
2: No, you're it's good. And you mentioned the Palestinian relationship, which is foremost in many of our minds, given the genocide that we're witnessing to. And you mentioned their cousins. Indeed, they're both of the Semite peoples.
3: Yes.
2: They're both of the same strain of blooded relation, which is so heartbreaking to be witness of. And Concha, that fateful, infamous day that will always be remembered in Chicano history, August 29, 1970, is now 56. Will be 56 years coming up the end of the month, and there were people killed, you know, indeed, by the attack, the assault by the police, as you referred to, the mayhem that occurred there. Ruben Salazar, well-known journalist for the L.A. Times and well-known throughout Mexico as a reporter as well and across the country, and also Angel Gilbert Diaz, a young person, and a high school person, Lynn Ward, 15 years old, was killed, and people were just beat up. There's a film documentary that people see a lot of with the assault by the LA police. And in fact, if I may say, there's a new film out, documentary about the life, the legend of Luis Valdez. And I don't know if you've seen it yet. It was screened at the Rossi Theater here in San Francisco last month. And in there, there's footage in him talking about Chicanismo and what that means and who the people are. And there's footage, actual footage of a police sheriff, you know, with a club, a billy club of sort, just whacking this person behind the head. And that's the brutal description image that lingers in our minds still, you know, as we see that tear gas. Excuse me. Please go ahead.
3: And we should never forget that the Brown Berets, the young Brown Berets, were involved in organizing for this moratorium. You know, they're always considered to be, you know, kind of just an angry group of young people, but they had a purpose. They were organizing young people, and they played a role in this, in bringing young people and the Berets to protect people. And so those are important elements of our history here that a lot of young people don't know. They don't even identify with the term Chicano. Now everybody is Latino, but, you know, I'm still Chicana Yaqui, right? That doesn't change me, but they don't understand.
2: Yeah, yo también Chicano, Kumkaak, or Mexico refers to my people as Seri people, but yeah, Chicano Kumkaak, and that's without the X.
3: Exactly.
2: Yes, go ahead.
3: Yeah, people, because they don't learn this history, this is like a foreign language for to them. They don't want to be identified as Chicanos, but it was a term that we used here to identify ourselves, right, in terms of who we were here and our experience here and our connection at that time primarily to Mexico. So I don't go for Latino or Latino X, right? Now I'm more, I am who I am, right? A human being, a being, a beaner. In my day, that was an insult, right? So we all eat beans. We have to remember that. So it's crucial that we understand that time in terms of today, right?
2: Yes,
3: we must act.
2: Gilbert, or yes, Angel Diaz was a Brown Beret person himself, a 23-year-old activista, you know, among those in the Capitol.
3: They did so much, they did a lot of organizing during that time in all communities, right, in the Southwest, and then joined up with Puerto Ricans in the East. And I think people have forgotten that kind of unity among ourselves, not be fighting about what to call ourselves or males and females to be fighting what to call ourselves. It's like we have to stop that if we're going to join up with other people, because I think there's other people out there that want to make the changes as well as us, right?
2: Yes,
3: it's a very important time.
2: Yes, and the moratorio itself, as you referred, bringing attention to the war in Vietnam at that time and the casualties, you know, culminating at the end of the war, 1975, with 58,000 casualties and a large percentage. I don't know if it was 10 or 15, maybe more percent. Over 20,000 killed, you know, Chicano Latino peoples, and still today, and a lot of them were drafted, Concha, you know, and today there's somewhat of a draft still going on, and referred to as the poverty draft.
3: The poverty draft, yes.
2: Young people don't have an economic base, personal or family base, and they have nowhere to go, and so they think of the military and get an education and things like that, but the risks are hardly talked about as such the possibility of war.
3: Yes, and the kind of harm, I remember during this, shortly after that time, I was teaching at a community college in San Jose, and there were a lot of veterans in my class, both uh-huh. Native and Chicano. And one of the things that they talked about was, you know, they went there because they belonged to a warrior class, right? And so you were proud to go. But then when you got there, you realized they looked like you. And they were like you. Mm-hmm. And then you had to deal with that, so that one of the things that happened to some of them, they got into drugs in order to do the things that they were being asked to do. And nobody talks about the villages that were burned, children who died. The atrocities that we committed against the Vietnam people who were fighting for their own freedom. And then how that came back and impacted those who had gone through that and had to live with what they had done, because there was no way to escape other than to run away, but you couldn't run away from Vietnam. You weren't, you know, here going off to Canada, right? So all of those things we need to look at, because we're living those times again. You're absolutely right.
2: No, the consequences of those experiences, there was no counseling, of course, at that time, and even the post-stress, all those symptoms were not recognized either at that time. There was a lot of suicides, even today, suicides in the military continue. I forget the last report I saw. It was a couple of years ago, but still like 15 to 20 a year.
3: Oh, wow. Yeah, 15 to 20, right? Too many. Yeah, yes, the consequences of those wars, and then, as you described, we went in that direction because the racism and everything else that was going on here, there was no place for us here. So, you know, you went because that was the only place you could go. And that's not a choice.
2: Yeah, a lot of people were, drafted. Who I said who were drafted were poor people, farm workers. That time, farm work was so much different than it is today, it's still very hard work today in the fields in the sun, but...
3: And it was worse then, because you couldn't even have water out there, and you had to use the short hoe, which meant you were bent over all the time. So some of those conditions have changed, but the essentials of justice have changed.
2: Including toilets. Toilets mm-hmm. were not available at that time.
3: Exactly.
2: People had to go out and find a tree or a ditch, to relieve yourself, all those conditions, that's back in the day, but still the labor, continues, and poverty mm-hmm. continues today. The prison system at that time was filled with people of color. Mm-hmm. And now it's even, quadruple the numbers.
3: Mm-hmm.
2: They're still putting our people away. So we still have the same problems. And mm-hmm. the government continues to wage war, invade countries, provoke, mm-hmm. and call for regime change, and complicit in genocide, extermination of people. We witnessed here the U.S. government passed a bill over $1 trillion, to the military.
3: Mm-hmm.
2: And they're saying that all the weapons, because the U.S. is the biggest arms dealer in the world.
3: Yes.
2: Let's face that, a lot of the the ammunition is being used up, so they always got to build more. And so they're the ones that are making off with all the money.
3: Yeah, money off the arms, right? Yeah,
2: off the arms.
3: That are killing, you know, children everywhere. And what just came to mind was I remember, I don't know if you remember this, George Murphy, who was an actor and became a congressman. And one day he says something like, well, yeah, it's good that the Mexicans are doing the field work because they're short, so they can do that. I mean, these ways of looking at us and at people, I mean, for every group of people, they had, you know, a way of looking at them that are stereotypes. And we've done the same thing with the Palestinians. You know, they become the enemy. And I identify with them greatly and with their suffering. And people don't want to talk about it. Because the Israelis have a lot of power, right here and elsewhere, right? And that's not good, because they're killing them off.
2: Yes, and that's reflected on their relationship with politicians here in this country. They receive a lot of lobby money from those political action groups. Be paid off, and that's why it is more important as we're speaking that the message come clear to our young listeners and the young people, Latinos and Chicanos in particular, to be registered to vote. Voting, it matters to us, and even as indigenous peoples here in North America, you know, we need to protect the sovereignty and the treaties, and getting the right politicians that would support that. You know, it has to come out to that.
3: Exactly. And I want to say to the Latino brothers who may be listening that many of them voted for Trump or didn't vote for this. And, you know, I went around asking them, why? You know, when your parents come from Central America or from Mexico, why are you voting for this person? And they said, well, the economy. It was always the economy. And I said, no, I think the idea of having the possibility of having a woman as president, you couldn't tolerate. So you made up a story, right? And in the process, the election was lost because you didn't vote. Right, and Mexico already had a woman that got elected and is doing well, right?
2: Marvelous.
3: Yes, and we can't let those stereotypes of each other and of men and women be used. We can't be using that anymore. We have to really look critically. And so it's important, I think, going back to what we're talking about, Chicano Moratorio, that was a good example of how people stood up, right, and were willing to take whatever happened because they must have known that it was, I was up here working on the same issue, but the police were attacking the black and brown men during that time a great deal. So we were, you know, working on the police, right, but it has to happen across people, right? We need to be together with people. So I would encourage people to come on, you know, on Sunday. We're going to start with sunrise, a traditional sunrise, to give thanks for what we do have. And then I think we're honoring somebody special on that day, somebody from the community who has acted in that kind of way that we need to act unselfishly. And then, you know, we'll have food for everybody there. It will be a good day, but a day to learn and to remember. I'm big on remembering because I'm old. So I've lived through many of these times, as you probably have as well. So we have that lived experience, right?
2: Doña Concha, I know it's not respectful or honorable for a person to ask your age, but tell the listeners how many
3: how
2: winters.
3: Old I am?
2: Yeah,
3: yes.
2: How many winters?
3: I am this year, just this month, I was 92. I was 92, and Creator has given me life, and I know that I have to do certain things, right? Because He's given me a long life, right? Oh. In a relatively healthy body, so that I need to speak bluntly about these things, because I've experienced them. I'm not just reading them in the history book. I've lived through these things, and we're living through them now.
2: What you're saying is a wake-up call for the young people.
3: Yes.
2: To live long, and what does it take to live long? You know, being healthy and a balanced life, and as traditional indigenous Yaqui, in your case, you know, being Yaqui, you know, learning those ways.
3: To find your roots. It's not, you know, the U.S. American says healthy, wealthy, and wise. Well, I think healthy. I don't have any wealth except the wealth of, I'm looking at my plants, you know, and my flowers. That's my wealth. And it's beautiful, you know, and I've been given health to do these things, so I must talk as bluntly as possible.
2: You're a healer every step of the way. And you mentioned the Chicana Moratorium coming up this Sunday there at Hummingbird Farm. The person that would be honored there is an urban Chicano, Ray Barbaron.
3: Yes, that's right. He's been active for so long for the community. Yes, he's going to be honored on that day.
2: And so that will be at 5:30 in the morning, and a lot of our listeners, particularly in the Bay Area, are used to getting up at that time for ceremonies to join indigenous peoples in traditional ways, like going to Alcatraz and you know, other events at that time. So at 5:30, the sunrise ceremony begins, honoring Ray Barbaron. And at 9:30, after ceremonies and danza, there'll be a community potluck and breakfast. People want to share some of the goodies that they make to bring something healthy share.
3: Yes.
2: You know, and then at 10:30, there'll be a danza again, and a palabra. And this year, Luis Gutierrez is going to have the palabra también. People in San Francisco in the Mission and on 24th Street know him. The bakery.
3: And he'll probably bring his pan.
2: La Reina, a bakery, you know. That Louis, he's a traditional dancer, and if I may also say respectfully that he's of the Sundance intertribal ceremony, traditional with the Plains Indians and Indians of North America, and I've seen him at Sundance. Ceremony, very strong, focused concentration. 4 days, Louis there, sacrificing, for the people, so people want to come out and hear what he's got to say. That'll be at 10:30.
3: Celebrate with together, right? It's together that we must do it. Not bicker about names or things like that, right? Because I think this is a moment in time that we can use to organize and be stronger, not just for the vote, but for anything that comes afterwards. My organization, it's called We the People. And somebody asked me, is that a new organization? I said, Well, it's been around a long time. We the people. Nosotros el pueblo. And we can do it. I believe in that. I believe in that. We do it together across people. Not just raza, but across people. And then I think, what do we have in common? We all have a heart. And we all have a drum. Cool. And we all have beads. And those are enough things to make us, help us change the world.
2: No, I like that. I like that question very much. You know, and the corn as well is a part of our tradition. And Concha yourself is founder, among the founders of the Instituto here in San Francisco, you know, and continue with healing practices and traditional ways that you carry the motto of Tú eres mi otro yo.
3: Yo, that's right. And I always like to remind people, they say, well, you founded the Instituto. No, I didn't do it. It was a group of people that worked together for a number of years. And it's important. It's always with other people because we are collective people. People are, you know, we're like the animals, you know. You hang out together. You know, the lions hang out together, right? We hang out together. And we can do with persistence and dedication and sacrifice. It always takes some sacrifice. Because not everybody is going to like what you're doing or going to support what you're doing. But you just persist. We just dedicate like I think our parents did. You know, our grandparents did. You know, they left us all their legacies, right, of coming here and of surviving here, of helping others here. So I that's what I think about. It's together. Nosotros el pueblo. And that, for me, is tú eres mi otro yo. If I really believe that, then you are my other self because we're reflections of each other.
2: In Maya, ¿cómo se dice en Maya?
3: En la quech.
2: En la quech. We're going through it. Yeah, in Maya, in English, in Spanish, it all, the equation is, you are my other me.
3: That's exactly right.
2: If people can embrace that, you know, so why would you want to harm my other me? Other self. You know, so that's a strong base of belief and spiritual understanding, you know, that draws the wisdom in as we come into the age, you know, and the elders that provide those teachings for us to be strong and face the wind together and look out for the coming generations.
3: Some of the elders to the south of us have told me that, you know, their elders told them that this was a very kind of delicate time, that we had to be careful. Because we needed to make it through this time in order to get through that time of peace and dignity and prosperity. And this age was called the Age of Olin, the Age of Movement, because there has been a lot of movement. But they said if we're not careful, the movement will end and we won't get to that stage of peace and love and dignity. So we really have to be careful how we're walking this path, right, so that we don't fall to the sides, or if we fall, you know, we look for someone who will help pick us up, right, so we can continue together. But, you know, they were concerned because they could see the future, right? Mm-hmm. So they said, just be careful during this time and do the good. Do good and enjoy your life. Actually, the Buddha said that. And that says it all. Do good and enjoy your life. We've been given a life here. We can't waste it. And I think about that more. So I try to do what I love to do and I enjoy doing, and it's también lo que me tocó hacer en la vida, right?
2: Uh-huh.
3: So it all kind of comes together, finally.
2: No, thank you very much, Concha, for your words and understanding and the example that you are to the community, and that you being there at 5:30 in the morning, you know,
3: yes.
2: People have to prepare for that, plan for that, you know,
3: mm-hmm.
2: eat, have supper early, and plan to hit the sack early, you know.
3: That's right.
2: Hit the crib and be up at 3 and 4 and
3: then you
2: ready.
3: Can get up early and feel good.
2: Athena, yes, Wes. Yeah.
3: Mm-hmm.
2: Any closing words, Doña Concha, for the community? Por favor.
3: A ver. Lo último que quiero decir es que do good. Do good to yourselves and to those around you. And I mean all the people that are around you. And it will come back to you. It will come in goodness that comes back to you. And you will feel satisfied because you're doing good and thinking not only of yourself. My father and mother always taught me, if you have a talent or if you have a gift, it's not just for you. It's for others as well. And if we do that, then we share, right? We share the bounty of whoever we are. So I hope I see you on Sunday. It will be a wonderful day. And we'll be in good company. And we'll be with the spirits early in the morning. And we will be giving thanks. And what can be, we're fortunate to be able to have a place like Colibri, like the little hummingbird, right, who's wings flap so quickly that they make a buzzing sound. And, you know, uh-huh. The hummingbird's a little tiny bird, and it does wonderful things. So we'll be with the hummingbirds and Creator.
2: Yeah, we sleep fortunately. We sleep fortunately, you know. So my relatives, I want to thank you, Doña Concha. You'll be there to commemorate 56 years now of the August 29, 1970 Chicano
3: Moratorio.
2: And for everyone to remember what that day meant to the people, and those that sacrificed and those that were killed, those that died and continue to die. But it's in their memory that this goes on. So that's at the Hummingbird Farm on Geneva Street.
3: Mm-hmm.
2: That's between Mission Street and what's that, Bayview or Bayshore on the east side, and Mission Street on the west side,
3: yes.
2: And Geneva Street right there,
3: and
2: right next to the park.
3: Yeah.
2: All right.
3: And thank you for this call and all the work that I know you do. Keep healthy. Buena salud y con muchas ganas.
2: Ándale, ahí está. Gracias.
3: Ahí está. Ajo.
2: Aho,
3: hasta luego.
1: Aho, I want to thank Doña Concha for focusing in on that particular day, Chicano Moratorium coming up, and sharing her life with us. And hopefully she'll feel good 5:30 in the morning there coming up Sunday. And my relatives, before we close, I just want to mention that a good friend of ours, yours and mine, passed away up in Alaska, and that's Chief Gideon James of the Gwich'in peoples, an Arctic village. It's about 100 miles north of Fairbanks in the Arctic Circle. And they're the reindeer people. They follow the caribou reindeer. And he's a good man. We travel together internationally, Geneva, Switzerland, the Human Rights Council. And he will be dearly missed. He was a great defender of the Anwar. That's the Alaska National Wildlife Refuge, the Anwar region, where the current president, 47th that is, wants to drill for oil, and we can't let him do that. But we'll bring more information perhaps next week about Chief Gideon James and his passing. It's a sad day for all of us, but courage and facing the wind together, let's do it. This is Tony Gonzalez. We'll see you once again across Indian land.
4: You

0: Kibole gente, this is David de la Gran with a couple of barrio service announcements about the Chicano moratorium events happening soon. On Saturday, August 22nd, from 2 to 4:30 p.m., there will be a film screening of 20 Years Ike, followed by a panel discussion featuring Carlos Montes as a remote speaker. Carlos Montes is a longtime Chicano revolutionary, a co-founder of the Brown Berets, and a member of FRSO, Los Angeles, and Centro SSO, CSO, fighting for justice for all oppressed gente. This is going to be taking place at Eastside Arts Alliance and will be co-presented by Oakland Community Service Organization. This is on 2277 International Boulevard in Oakland. Otra vez, Saturday, August 22nd, 2 to 4:30. También, the Chicana Moratorium Block Party is going to take place on Saturday, August 29th. This year's event is dedicated to standing in solidarity with street vendors, as well as sharing community resources, building relationships, and uplifting our block. There will be danza, drumming, artesanía vendors, car club, motorcycle club, community org, speakers, live performances by Francisco Herrera, and headline DJ sets by DJ La Femme Papi. So caile on Saturday, August 29th from 12 to 5 p.m. And this is going to be on 23rd Avenue and International Boulevard. Street parking is going to be limited, so please consider other forms of transportation. On Sunday, August 23rd, you are invited to join this year's Chicana Moratorium Sunrise Ceremony at Hummingbird Farm to celebrate the organizing, resilience, and love of our community. We would love to honor Ray Balberan as a community leader who embodies the spirit of this day. And you are invited to bring offerings for the altar and fire, like tobacco, flowers, plantitas, gifts for Ray, stories of Ray, and healthy food to share for the community breakfast potluck. The sunrise ceremony will begin at 5:30 a.m. and we're estimating that the community potluck breakfast will begin at 9 a.m. and we're asking again to bring something healthy to share. La Luis Gutierrez of Danza Coyol Shaukui will have palabra for the danza ceremony that's estimated to begin at 10:30 a.m. for an hour. If you have any questions, please email tere@podersf.org. And that's it for a few of the barrio service announcements for the Chicana Moratorium events of the Bay Area. Orale.
1: 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This

0: is Falcón. Now we're going to go about 8 years into the past and listen to a brief 5-minute report done by Santa Rosa radio station KBBF on a program formerly hosted by Luis Gutierrez as he interviews Dr. José Cuellar and Francisco Herrera about the Chicano moratorium. Let's take a listen.
1: Elders Primero, órale, we're here, and it's Chicano Moratorium Day, except it's not the official day, and I'm here with Francisco Herrera and Dr. José Bernardo Cuellar, a.k.a. Dr. Loco, and I don't think you have a synonym for your name. So here we are, and we're celebrating a long day. It was a sunrise in the morning, and you guys had an event here, retrospect of Chicano Moratorium. You guys had a film. So in conclusion, ¿qué pasó? What happened today?
2: I think it was a really good review, rethinking about what we're doing and what the moratorium means going into the future. As we move into this next century with new generations, with new perspectives, with new ethnicities. You know, when the moratorium went down, 9 out of 10 of us were of Mexican descent. No, 8 out of 10 were of Mexican descent in the United States, and one was Cuban and the other one was Puerto Rican. Now it's 6. And 4 out of 10 are Cuban, Central American, Puerto Rican, or South American. And so, although Mexicans are still the majority, there's a wide variety and a mix throughout the United States. In the 70s, there are very few Caribbeanos on the West Coast. Now there's what we call Cali Ricans. Puerto Ricans born on the West Coast of Puerto Ricans who were born on the West Coast. So now, but they still identify as Puerto Ricanos. They just call themselves Cali Ricans, like New York Ricans. So we have this tremendous change, and we're thinking, how do we bring this tremendous event from the 1970s, the 20th century, the peak event in the Chicano experience, what does it mean for us as we move into the 21st century and dealing with new generations like my daughters, my sons, and Francisco's?
1: Francisco, you.
3: Well, for me, I think it was a very important moment for those of us who participated to re-energize ourselves, continue our commitments. Everyone that came is very active in one or another issue: immigrant rights, human rights, labor rights, educational rights, working on organizing better for quality of life. Of course, the issue of housing, ¿verdad? And how do we break and put a stop to this crazy runaway housing market, working with veterans, identification. So for me, it was really a very good moment of coming together. And for our radio listeners, I would throw out the same question that we were dealing with. How are you working on your community? How are you improving the quality of life in your community? How are you improving your own quality of life, verdad? So you don't burn out. Because it's that we need you. We need you in the community. Those of you who are listening on the radio, we need you to work on your children, on beating this racism and deflating the tires of capitalism and the tires of racism. We need to be working on creating our communities of love, solidarity, support, respect for each other. And that, for me, that was what was so important about today. Que nos aprendamos a respetar unos a otros. Bueno, que sigamos respetándonos, que sigamos aprendiendo a respetarnos. 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
4: Yes, the funk. 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And why this music is so hard? What is funk? Where does it come from? Why does everybody want to rap on it, sample it, dance to it, make love to it, eat biscuits with it, take on a system with it? Who are these people? Think about the thing, baby. Think about the wrong thing, maybe. You want to know about the history of funk? 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How much of all your happiness?
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0: 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Órale, you're cruising to La Onda Bajitas, Radio del Barrio Aslan. Tonight, Simón que yes, we are taking back la noche. So open up your mentes, minds to a truly unique experience in Radiolandia, where a new consciousness exists of a country where many worlds are possible, posible. Eso, Simón que yes, cruise with us as we go from oldies, old school, norteña, cumbia, reggaeton, rock to revolution, con ritmo de la resistencia del pueblo, con la voz del sol y viento, aquí nomás on Free Speech Radio on your Pacifica Network. We are La Onda Bajita's crew. We march, we protest, and we report. We are NPR Radio Comunitario, Orale, and we are coming at you with liberation programming. Live from the mothership, aquí, here, from Berserkly, Califaslan. 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
1: This is going out there to Mr. 61, that's still cruising in the spirit world. Cute.

0: Yo soy Ventura, Mr. Chucho Longoria, aquí en el estudio de Aníbal Sosa, este estudio, en mi casa, in the airwaves of KPFA. Welcome to the studio, compadre. It's good to have you here.
1: Órale, we're back again. Yo soy Gavilán Molina. I'm here with my compadre, Mr. Chuch, a.k.a. Ventura Longoria. Órale. And a lot going on, compadre. The summer, back to school. Everybody's getting themselves together. Be trucha. Always be careful. Always be on the alerta. Because ICE, that's right, I-C-E, inhumane cruelty enforcement is out to get you. So be trucha. Look both ways. Look at everything. Porque those dogs of war are coming for all of us. And right now, that brings me up to thinking about things, compadre. You know, in this country, Euro-Americans aren't standing up more forcefully against the White House grotesque occupation, his self-serving alliance with techno oligarchs, crypto crooks, his ethnic cleansing of our raza, his campaign and state sanctions, brutalize and involved with killings, all this, his assaults on free speech, elections, science, and the rule of law, and his disastrous war in the Middle East. Pues, we got to be careful, because they're talking about bringing back the draft. And if they bring back the draft, compadre, that means, you know, you're 18 years old, you better get yourself in school, because they will call your number and they will take you. So you gotta be trucha. You gotta be careful. If you can get yourself in school, that gives you a little protection. So stay tuned, porque we got more information. A lot is going on. We have to prepare ourselves. Necesitamos prepararnos, porque, as I said, there is a domestic war, and the dogs of war unleashed by ICE are coming at our people.

0: We're back again. You're listening to 94.1 FM here, KPFA, La Onda Bajita. As I was saying, compadre, a lot is going on, and I just want to say I was really aguitado a couple of weeks ago because five Republicans, son vendidos, they side with the Republicans, they joined forces with the Republicans in co-sponsoring a piece of legislation, that means law, to make the White House in Washington, D.C., pushing to lower wages of farm workers. Can you believe that, compadre? Farm workers are already the lowest paid. What does an average farm worker get? $7 an hour or $7.50 or $25? It doesn't matter. Now they want to lower the lowest wages in this country, even lower. So that would mean that the White House intends to cut wages, of farm workers, and they're calling it the Securing Agricultural Workforce Act, SAWA. Pues que Charlie con eso. I know that Teresa Romero, the president for United Farm Workers, and the farm workers are fighting against that. They've got a lawsuit going on right now to stop that, because it's already inhumane. Already farm workers can't barely afford to live anywhere. A lot of campesinos, people don't know that, but they live in those files. They live in creeks, they live in bushes, they live under bridges, because they don't have enough money to rent. And as you know, compadre, rent is sky high. And not then talk about rent, eating, food. A lot of those campesinos, they work just to eat. Yeah?
1: Compadre, I remember my jefito in 1967 moving to Califas. And we were working in the fields. I remember I was like 5 years old, compadre. And we lived in campers that were in the fields. So I understand what you mean, compadre.
0: Trabajan solamente para comer. So we are pushing back against that. Charlie con eso. You need to raise the farm worker agricultural's wages, not lower them. The good sign is that in Texas, that's right, compadre, you're a Tejano.
2: Yes,
0: in Texas, it looks like that the racist, bigot, full of hate, Governor Abbott, who just hates brown people and black people, is getting challenged by the first time a Chicana, Gina Hinojosa. She's like almost even at him right now. And once it goes to, casting your vote, she might become the first Chicana ever to take the governorship of Texas. And if that happens, it's over for the racists and bigots and the KKK. And not only that, they also have James Delarico, who's also running for Senate, representing Texas as a senator in the U.S. Senate. And he is way ahead of the guy that the madman, sexual predator, convicted felon in the White House endorsed, the guy named Paxton, who's a racist. His own party, compadre, the Republican Party, threw him out.
2: Wow.
0: His own party threw him out. And the sexual predator, felon in the White House, endorsed him. Well, James Delarico, the Democrat, is just beating him down hard. So there is hope. And that's why we are talking about the brown vote matters. So just remember now, from this point on, the brown vote matters. Without our vote, that you can't win a federal office. Without our vote, you can't win a state office. Without our vote, you can't win local elections. So the brown vote is going to be the deciding factor. That means our vote will outweigh everyone else's. So, bitrucha, if you're out there, why should I vote? Why? Because there's a domestic war against our people, and it's going to get worse. That's why we have to come together bring our voting power together and send a message to this country that brown vote matters.
1: Well, compadre, it's always good to bring Firme Rolitas after Rolitas on the airways of KPFA. 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

Órale, we're back again. Yo soy Gavilán Molina. I'm here with my compadre, Mr. Chuch, a.k.a. Ventura Longoria. Órale. And a lot going on, compadre. You know, we're probably, what, maybe less than 80 days. You know, less than 80 days before the midterm elections. All you gent out there listening, you're not registered to vote, register. Because you don't want to wait until the soldier's ICE comes knocking on your door. And if you don't open that door, they'll knock it down. And if you don't have, if you have relatives that are undocumented, no tienen papeles, and even you as a citizen, they might grab you. So be trucha. That's why the vote is important. Our vote will determine the future of this country. Get yourselves registered. It's easy. It's no big thing. It takes 5 minutes and you're done. And if in your house, in your home, in your canton, you know, find out who. You know, maybe your parents are undocumented. They can't vote. But you can. If you're 18 and over, you can vote. Your neighbors, your homies, find out who can vote and who isn't registered, and make sure they register to vote. Porque, as we've seen right now, the history of this country is a story of expansion, violent aggression, forced occupation, domination, and ethnic cleansing. That's what it is. You might feel, it's not going to affect me. I was born here. Yes, it will affect you. Right now, they're trying to take our citizenship away. Think about that. So that said, you know, we don't support the government right now, because right now, this government, under the madman, the racist, bigot, KKK, Nazi, sexual predator, convicted felon. Can you believe that? Convicted felon. Anyone else would be in prison. He's in the presidency. And look what he has to offer to this country. Ballrooms, bombs, and battleships. That's what he's about. His national agenda with his criminal cabal. That means his criminal syndicate. That means mafia. He is a mafioso. That's how he operates. You hear him talk? Trash talking. He's uneducated. He never learned to read. He never learned to write. He paid everybody to do his homework, to do his test and everything. And now we have a pendejo, you know, speaking for this country. Chale con eso. Pues, as I'm saying, a lot is going on. And it looks like the villain. The villain in the White House. You know who he is. Pues no sabes qué, compadre. I heard that he caught, what's that parasite going around right now? Cycloferus. It's a parasite that gives you diarrhea 3 to 6 months. It can also kill you. Well, guess what? The sexual predator convicted felon has that in his mouth. Wow. Huh? Everything that comes out of his mouth is lies, lies, lies, lies. Every time he accuses someone, it's a confession. Eh? So think about that, gente. Register to vote. We have the power, and we're going to show them that united we stand, we cannot be defeated. Pues a lot happening, a lot going on, and as I've said, pues, you know, the brown vote matters. And this time around, it ain't like it's been, compadre. You know, they come to our fiestas. They come to our Cinco de Mayos, they come to our 16 Septiembre, and the politicos. Buenas tardes, amigos. Huh? And they think just because they said a few Spanish words, we're going to give them the vote. Chale. Anytime you're somewhere and there's going to be a politico speaking, ask them. I don't want to hear what you're promising, because that's what politicos do. They come and promise you the world. And then they get in office, nada. Eh? They use our vote to gain power. And then
They don't do nothing for us. This time around, when a politico comes to one of your fiestas or one of the gatherings or, you know, wherever, ask them, not what are you going to do for us? Chale, no more. No more of that. Ask them, what have you done for La Raza lately? Huh? And if they can't answer that, they don't have your vote. No more promises. Promises mean nothing in this country. Politicos use the promise to hook us because they need our vote. But look at the cities, look at the towns, look at the big urban centers. Where's the raza? Look at here, Santa Rosa. Eh? Check it out, compadre. It took lawsuits to finally recognize Roseland as a district and give them a seat in the city council of Santa Rosa and give them sidewalks, streetlights, clean up the area. They had abandoned Roseland forever until a lawsuit came around and said, hey, what's up? We deserve, we pay taxes. We pay city taxes. We pay county taxes. We pay state taxes. We pay federal taxes. And what do we get? We're abandoned. Chadley took a lawsuit, and now Roseland is part of Santa Rosa as a district. And the first Chicano elected from that area, Eddie Alvarez. That's right. So think about that, gente. This time around, the brown vote is going to have to be earned. Eh? We're not just giving it anymore. So, con eso dicho, a lot going on. You know, we have the collective power to resist authoritarian threats from the White House to democracy. And we also have the power to fight climate change and to harness technology to benefit others than harm people and communities. That's what we're about. And we're going to keep moving forward, adelante. There's only one, when we're at the bottom, and in a lot of ways we are, the good thing about being at the bottom, compadre, is that there's only one way up. And we are coming up.

Órale, back here again. Yo soy Gavilán Molina. I'm here with my compadre, Mr. Chuch, and bringing you information. Keep your ears open, listen carefully, take down notes if you have to. But right now, if you're not registered to vote, get off of your you-know-what. Get out there and register and vote, because brown vote matters. Echo that to whoever you see. Your familia, your cousins, your neighbors, your compadres, your homies. You're not registered, get off your you-know-what and register to vote. You know, that said, compadre, we live in an agricultural empire, which is California. California is the most immigrant-rich state in the nation. One out of every four state residents is foreign-born. And one out of every two children in California live in a household headed by a foreign-born person, either mother or father. You know, and immigrant labor is vital to the state's industries such as technology, healthcare, agriculture, construction, hospitality, and domestic services. Immigrantes also represent a large percentage of California's new small business owners and create economic prosperity and needed jobs for everyone. Approximately, more or less, one-tenth of California's workforce is undocumented. And, listen to this, compadre, they contribute over $130 billion annually to its gross domestic product. Think about that, compadre. And the lies of the Republicans, the lies of the sexual predator, you know, convicted felon. Oh, immigrants come and take your jobs. Immigrants are coming here to vote. Immigrants are stealing all your work. Lies, lies, lies, and lies. We got proof, fact. The thing about the Republicans, they're all about lies, corruption, and lies. That's all they're about. Eh? Everything that comes out of them is supporting lies or reinforcing lies. The Republicans believe that if you say something enough times, that started with George W. Bush when he was president. Oh, there's a, you know, big nuclear threat in Iraq. Remember that? And oh, we have to hit Iraq before they, you know, weapons of mass destruction. Pura lies. It was all lies all along. Everybody believed it. And look what happened. We destroyed a country. And that country is yet to recover. Well, we're not falling for those lies. Immigrants, undocumented people cannot vote. We know that, compadre. You know, and undocumented people, you know, can't come here and get welfare. You know, undocumented people can't come here, you know, and be able to get services, you know, that are only allowed to citizens. Well, that said, it's important to recognize the role of immigrant workers. You know, our jefitos or our abuelos, they all originally were undocumented. Pero the role that undocumented workers play in the state, here in the state of California, Califas has always pursued policies that have helped immigrants integrate more fully, enabling that community to pursue opportunities for social economic advancement and are just and humane to immigrant families and children. That's how the state has been, always embracing us. Well, you got to Gavin Newsom, governor. Why? Because 45% of California is brown. That's right. Pues, unfortunately, the convicted felon sexual predator has announced, he does it all the time, that he will increase deportation of undocumented immigrants and that doing so will be a top priority. That is his number one thing right now. The White House number one thing is to round up, hunt and round up immigrant, undocumented people, and citizens, like they were cattle. Round them up. Bring them in. And every time somebody gets brought in, that official,
that dog of war ice, they get $1,000 a head. Huh? Like back 200, 150 years ago, when the cavalry would go out and hunt down indígenas and scalp them and bring in the scalp and they get $5. Today, you hunt them down. You don't bring in the scalp. You bring the body and they get $1,000. Unbelievable, eh? Can you believe that? You know, the expansion of federal deportations is having a major impact across California's economy and society. And in order to push back against the White House administration's impact in the state, Califas will continue to promote policies of integration, but also policies that defend immigrant communities. And that's happening because Califas knows, the politicos knows, you better, you know, protect us or you don't have the brown vote. That's why the brown vote matters. Orale.

0: Pues, you know, in talking about all that, compadre, I get a little, you know, excited.
1: Right.
0: Pero, you know, we got to keep pushing the truth. As I said, a lot is going on, and right now, this is Agosto, the ICE, you know, which is the administration's dogs of war, ICE, I, inhumane, C, cruelty, E, enforcement. Inhumane, cruelty, enforcement, that's what ICE is. Pues, they've got an unbelievable, it's almost obscene budget, compadre. Can you believe that? $70 billion. That $70 billion could go to open up clinicas that have been shut down. That $70 billion could go to give more food to kids. The administration in the White House is trying to cut, you know, breakfast and lunches at, you know, grade schools. And you know, a lot of kids, they look forward to going to school because they can eat. Mm-hmm. When you go to school hungry and your stomach's growling, you can't learn anything. And now this government is trying to cut away, you know, food for schools and closing down schools. Oh, there's too many, you know, too much happening here. We had to close the school. We've seen schools closing everywhere. Well, guess what? The ICE budget, $70 billion. Imagine that. You know, so la cosa está que, you know, there are ways. That budget of ICE has allowed the administration to incarcerate our immigrant undocumented neighbors into places, detention centers that are concentration camps. The conditions there, compadre, the toilets don't work. They flush and they flood, and people are stuck in a room where the toilet's flushing on the floor, you know? The water, sometimes dirty, sometimes it stinks, sometimes it's yellow and brown, you know, and sometimes people get food. They got gusanos in it. I mean, these are the conditions. Here in the United States, the land of the free and the brave, chale que... The free and the brave, the land of fear and the greed and the hatefulness. That's what this country's about. Pues, you know, a lot of those conditions in those concentration camps have not only disrupted, but destroyed countless lives. Right now, I believe there's close to 70 people that have died in detention centers. And the thing is that not only, you know, does it destroy people, but also countless lives and families by ripping them apart. What happened to my dad? ¿Dónde está mi papá? He disappeared. He was going to work and they rammed his car with a troca. They came out, busted the windows and dragged him out. And we never saw him again. This is what it's come down to. So be trucha, raza. This is real, and we have to come together in resistance, because resistance is a moral obligation you all have. And you might say, oh, well, I don't have to worry. I'm a citizen. Yeah, yeah. But if you're brown, you have to worry. And, you know, talking about all that, I just want to bring some things up that in the whole thing of the state and the country, illegal immigration across the southern border, they say, is out of control. Pero the truth is, it's a myth. One of the often repeated myths is that illegal immigration through the U.S.-Mexican border has been rising, is higher than ever before. Puro pedo. Lies. The truth is, actually, and we can back it up with facts, history, and science, there has been a drop in undocumented immigration from Mexico over the last 10 years. That's a fact. The overwhelming majority of those trying to cross illegally are now caught and subject to deportation. Many more undocumented immigrants have been deported over the last few years than ever before. In truth, half of the undocumented immigrants here are on visa overstays. Usually, they're not even from Mexico or Latin America. They're from Europe or Asia. That's the truth. But they make it, oh, it's a Mexican invasion. The hordes of Mexicans coming. Pues, pendejos, if you know your history, this Southwest is occupied Mexico.
2: And did you hear about Mexico, Gavilan? That the president is taking the United States to court about land back? The lands that the United States stole? They're taking them to court, and 120 countries are backing them up. They're not taking them to court here in the United States. They're taking their case to the world court.
3: Huh? Q will let to Barbara Lee from Mr. George. What's

0: Yo soy Ventura, Mr. Chucho Longoria, aquí en el estudio de Aníbal Sosa, este estudio, en mi casa, en el aire de KPFA, KPFA. I'm here with my compadre.
1: As I was saying, the whole lies of, immigration on the southern border is out of control. Puro pedo. It's all lies. And the whole thing of the trompudo, the madman in the White House. We call him trompudo, which means the devil's snout. Eh? Trompa is the dog's, mouth. So we call him the trompudo. And they say all the time, many of those crossing the border are criminals, terrorists. The Latin American countries are opening up their insane asylums and sending them up to the United States to vote and to take jobs away. Puro pedo. Lies after lies. The truth is that most of those seeking asylum are from parts of Mexico or Central America. And those areas, the reason they're coming up here is because their lands are ravaged by violence at the hands of criminal cartels or criminal gangs. Extortion, kidnapping, and murder are commonplace there. Virtually all of the asylum seekers that we have talked to reported that their familias were targets of violence and were threatened with more violence if they stayed in their communities. Department of Homeland Security officials have admitted there has never been any evidence of terrorists entering our southern borders, and the claims that gang members are coming in hundreds, seeking asylum is completely a lie and completely unsupported by facts. Again, everything that comes out of the devil's snout, el trompudo, is lies based on hatred and bigotry. Chale con eso, eh? There is hope in the brown vote, eh? There is hope in the brown vote. Say it loud. There is hope in the brown vote. That's one thing you need to start repeating out there. And the other is brown vote matters. So register yourselves and get out there and vote. Don't say, pa' qué? Wait till they come knocking at your door. They go, oh, my God. I should have. I could have. I would have. It's too late. Turn around, put your hands up, and if you don't turn around, put your hands up, they'll beat you down or they'll shoot you. That is the reality. They don't show that on television. They don't show that in mainstream because Trump and his oligarchy, think about this, compadre, they have made it in such a way that they bought all, they've taken over all, CBS, ABC, all those networks, they've taken them. They've bought them all. So everything you hear now is puro lies and distractions of entertainment. Oh, the next concert, the next Super Bowl, the next playoff, the next fight. That's all it is. The next movie. Who's going to be the next fashion? They just bombard you full of distractions so you don't pay attention to what is really happening. Everybody gets caught up in la-la land, Chale, there is no la-la land for us. There's a war against the brown and the black. And in Texas, compadre, it looks like the brown and the black communities are finally coming together and going, wow, brown and black together, that's going to change the face of Texas and bring it back to the people. That's the hope.

0: Órale. I've been saying a lot of stuff, compadre, and I'm going to keep repeating it over and over. The one thing that I do, and I'll keep repeating it, is that the brown vote is no longer a shoe-in for the Democrats. They've always, oh yeah, it's easy. We'll get their vote. All we have to say is "Buenas tardes, amigos," and they vote for us. Chale, that doesn't work anymore. That isn't working anymore. And promises are hollow. We don't want promises. We want you to answer, what have you done for La Raza lately? Well, a lot of brown voters are not excited about the midterms or the national elections. We haven't forgotten that the last administration, one of the last administrations, and that was Obama, for 8 years did nothing to stop deportation. And as a matter of fact, Obama, Mr. Smile, Mr. Million Dollar Smile, oh, he looks so sincere. I can't help but believe him. That's what I was hearing from people. And I'm saying, don't believe that. He broke the record of the 1950s during Operation Wetback, where they rounded up over 3 million brown folks, most of them children and citizens. Obama broke that record. It was a Democrat that deported more people during the 8 years than anybody in history. That's right, Mr. Smiling Face. We call him Deporter in Chief. And like I said, he broke the record of President Eisenhower's during the 1950s Operation Wetback federal program. And now they have ICE. Get out there and round up them illegals, eh? Chale con eso, que la fregada. Well, we are here, and like I said, Obama broke the record, and Trump is trying to break that record. That's why we have to stop them. The other thing, también, that people don't get is that those detention camps on the border, they're not detention camps, they're concentration camps. If you don't know what that means, get a dictionary. If you got your fancy phone, punch it in and see what it tells you. That's what they are. They're concentration camps like the Nazis had during World War II, where they put not just Jews, but, people that were Polish, people that were disabled, people, and other groups of people in those concentration camps where most of them died. This is what they want to happen here. Pues, all of this, and as we look at this moment in history right now, we are the largest and growing demographic. That means, population in this country. And our vote is crucial to the Democratic Party, ultimately necessary to ensuring a victory that would be indisputable and impossible to be legally challenged, particularly in those battleground states like Arizona, Nevada, Texas, Florida, North Carolina, and Pennsylvania. We can make the difference. And if you register and get everybody you know that isn't registered, we will be the difference. Remember, the brown vote matters. And we are here to keep repeating that over and over and over. Pues, it all starts with, las raíces, grassroots resistance, pierces, that means that put a pierce, like a stab, into the oppressive ideologies that sponsor human rights abuses, state violence in all forms, including genocide and war. Love, amor, is the natural soil for human flourishing. And that's right, Raza. Amor en Aslan. Love for our people. Love for the children and for the future that we will defend and fight for. That's what it all comes down to.
1: And that is the voice of El Gavilán, Miguel Molina.

food stamps, Medicaid, or virtually any other forms of government assistance. That is fact, truth, supported by history and science. So, as I'm saying, a lot is going on, a lot of lies, a lot of deception to make people afraid. Pero we are here to really bring the reality to light. And again, I'm going to say it, come November, the midterm elections, there's going to be a battle at the ballot box. That's right. The Trompudo and his racist Nazi administration is threatening to have soldiers. Well, look at ICE. Look at the ICE officials, the dogs of war. Why do they wear camo? You know, camouflage. They're in camo. They're, you know, helmets. You can't see their faces. They got masks. Now they're going to be wearing electrical gloves, compadre. Can you believe that? Gloves that if they touch you, they shock you, can knock you out. What happens if somebody has a heart condition? What happens if somebody has, you know, issues with his breathing? You touch them and you could kill them. I mean, really? You're bringing in more? And they already got AK rifles. They already got, you know, combat weapons. Why? Why? You know, you're not fighting soldiers. You're not fighting another army. But this is what this administration wants. It wants a civil war for ethnic cleansing of brown and black people. That's what it comes down to. Pues, as I say, you know, there's going to be a ballot at the ballot box. So be trucha. Make sure that when you do vote, that you have your papers. You know, they're trying to make it to where you have to have your birth certificate. You've got to have this. You've got to have that. Well, a lot of women would not be allowed to vote because, you know, when they marry, in a lot of cases, they take on the husband's last name. Right. But your birth certificate says something else. You don't qualify. You can't vote. That's what they're trying to do, compadre, is make it almost impossible for brown voters and black voters to cast their vote that could change the system and bring change that's so, so needed. Pero, you know, as I said, brown vote matters. And a lot is going on. You know, we have to keep delivering the word. We have to keep, being ready to organize and bring together the brown vote. Porque your vote is your and our hopes. Your vote is voting against fear. You know, because this is what this government is doing right now, trying to make everybody so scared, so fearful that I don't want to do anything. And a lot of people are afraid to go shopping. A lot of people that have, you know, there's households where, you know, undocumented parents have, you know, adult kids who have children. Well, they're afraid to go out. What happens if I go out and they grab me? What's going to happen? Or sometimes kids, Mama, I don't want you to go out. Because if I go to school and I come back and you're not here, what happened to my mother? ¿Qué pasó con mamá? She was taken by ICE. So remember, this summer, the rest of the summer and come the fall, ICE is going to be pumping itself up to even break the records on gathering people. And again, as we've seen, they're not just coming after undocumented. They're coming after anybody that looks brown, that looks suspicious, that speaks with an accent in their voice. That could be our own relatives, compadre. It could be our own jefitos or tías or tíos, you know, or abuelos. So we have to protect our community, and it starts with trying to change the sistema, and it begins with our right to vote and to exercise that. That's why I'm going to keep saying it over and over and over. Brown vote matters, and we have to

0: organize ourselves. We have to come together. Next time you go to a car show or next time you go to a fiesta, you know, check it out. See, you know, see if there's, you know, a place where people can register. And are you car clubs and motorcycle, lowrider clubs out there? Are you guys, are you women, are you all registered to vote? If you're not, you should talk about that at your next club meeting. Hey, no saben qué? I heard on the radio that we need to register. It's easy. It's fácil. You know, you could even get one of the members, maybe the sergeant of arms. Hey, man, it's your job to go to the county. Go to the county. Every county has a office of voter registration. Just go there. It takes 5 minutes. Fill out the form, register to vote, and they'll make you deputize you to be able to register people. So your car club could have somebody on your organization, you know, the officers of the club, you know, be charged one of them to register to vote and get deputized. So that way you can come back to the car club and register every member. Yeah? And next time there's a big car show, one of the car clubs, bring a little table, little card table, bring a chair and put a sign, register to vote. We have to register the brown vote. The brown vote matters. And again, that also goes out there for both men and women car and motorcycle club members. Register to vote. Regístrese para votar. Because as I keep saying, and my compadre, the brown vote matters. And yeah, right now, it used to be, this country used to be the land of liberty, justice, liberty and justice and freedom and the pursuit of happiness for all. Well, it does not apply to us. It never has. You know, they celebrated 250 years of, you know, fireworks, celebration of the independence of the United States from England. But look at the reservations. Look at the barrios. You know, did we get independence? We're still under domination. We're still, you know, under second class. You know, and this land has never been the land of freedom, liberty, and justice for all. This land has always been the land of fear, greed, and hatred of all brown and black people. With that said, you heard me ranting and raging. I'm going to keep doing it. And my compadre's here. Híjole, he's bracing himself for more. That said, we're going to wrap it up here. And we'll be back next week. Chicano Moratorium is coming up. And we will be letting you know what's up with all of that. I hope to get, for next week's show, David de la Gran, one of our members of La Onda, okay, who is putting on the moratorium in Eastside, Oakland, and Fruitvale, okay, at the Cultural Center. And he'll be telling everybody what the Chicano Moratorium is about. And hopefully we can get our TT, our time traveler, a.k.a. Javier Guzman, to join us in talking about the Chicano Moratorium and why is it still significant today. That said, be trucha, register to vote, and register everybody you know to vote, porque we have the power within us. If we just stop for a minute, put down the gadget, put down the screen, and think about what you just heard, and do something. Because all of us, none of us are safe in the land of the greed, the land of the fear, and the land of hatred, which has become the United States. Órale, that said, wrap it up here. You've been listening to La Onda Bajita's Radio del Barrio Aslan. Take it away. Eso.
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0: What's happening? What's up?
1: All up in the house tonight. We got the freak show going. All these funky songs about the freaks. All these funk freaks all about the jams. That's what we're going to do tonight for you freakazoids in the house.
2: Yeah. Robots, please report. Freakazoids, robots, please report to the

0: Yes, the Freakazoid Midnight Star just jumped up on top of the game, Stevie.
1: Oh yes. Out of here, gotta know it and feel that pump on that freaky side. Yeah.

0: Freaks. The band was called Sexual Harassment. I Need a Freak. I hated that song and loved that song back in 1983.
1: Yeah, that was the thing, man. Got to keep that funk moving and keep

0: KPFA, yes, the original freak of the week, Betty Davis, doing what she do. She was the one that broke out that whole concept of that kind of a freak.
1: Now that's something, you know, for her to be that originator and to be so out front, and obviously as a woman jumping into it, she had to deal with a whole lot of extra stuff, and the funk was still there strong.
0: Extra is right. They Say I'm Different. That's the name of her second album, 1974, Doing What She Do. Yeah, this is O'Brien, y'all. That's his little flavor. I'm freaky. Yeah, the KPFA mix.
1: Okay, let's get it. Let's get it with funk.

0: Friday from 10 to midnight.
1: Oh, yes. This is one of those hot jams that was coming up and doing this thing.
0: Man, I was just bugging off. Houdini just figured something out for a hot minute.
2: Tell me that the sky's the limit there, man.
0: Yes, yes, yes. Bootsy Collins, fresh out of P University. Do the freak.
2: Spread those wings, because I'll be coming at you something like this.

0: KPFA Radio, the freak of nature. Yeah, that's Tony Cam. He's got his own kind of P-Funk lineage, and he'll be out there at the Funketeers Ball, Stevie G.
1: That's right. That 10th Funketeers Ball is going to come up. That's going to be Saturday, the 26th, and it's going to be in full effect at the Bethesda Theater. There's going to be, Michael Hampton's going to make an appearance there as well. So it's going to be lots of funk moving and grooving through the Funketeers Ball.
0: Yeah, that's a beautiful thing, everybody. I met Glenn Goins's brother at the first Funketeers Ball. Yeah, that was Kevin Goins, and he's the lead singer of P Theory. So you might want to check this out, From the Hood to the Wood. She's a freak of my dreams here on KPFA Radio. The Freak Show.

0: KPFA, that was P Theory from the Hood to the Wood. She's a freak of my dreams. This is Rare Essence, y'all. There's some OGs. They've been holding this down for years. This is from around 95. Get Your Freak On, recorded live. The whole album, highly recommended.
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Here we go again, what? And speaking of freaks, don't forget Cat Delic is playing at the Boom Boom Room Saturday night, the 22nd. Fillmore and Gary.

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1: 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So this is with the host Ricky Vincent and Stevie G bringing you the second hour. Let's roll.

0: KPFA Radio 1979 on the one. Junie Morrison on that bass keyboard. Not Just Knee Deep, the classic, everybody. That just sometimes you just have to go, with the OG.
1: Yes, and that was just so jamming. The cover alone blows you away. Obviously reminiscent of the Black Panther Party with Huey P. Newton. But you got George on it, just bringing you the funk strong as it can possibly be. And starting out with La Freak, I mean, my gosh, we got Luther Vandross with the big Freak Out, speaking all the time on that. And it just shows you that family, that music brings people together, and that family bond where in New York at that time, all that music is just a cauldron of creativity.
0: Yeah. And Nile Rodgers glued it all together with that guitar lick. Him and Bernard Edwards doing the freak the way they do it. Everybody got a little bit of freak up in them.

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That's the OGs, Digital Underground Freaks of the Industry, from their epic album Sex Packets. There's a 35th anniversary edition CD, double CD reissue. You might want to hunt that one down for you super freaks.

0: doing with the music, but I love that whole juxtaposition with the title Closet Freak. And he got funky with it.
1: Yes, he did. And here's a Bay Area band that got freaky with it. The Freaky Executives.
2: The name of this band is what?

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Yeah, that was the Freaky Executives opening their set at the Greek Theater back in 1985. 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And their show's worth tracking down. You can find it on YouTube as the Freaky Executives live at the Greek Theater, and see that they come for real. Bay Area legends. In the background is another legend, the one and only Bernie Worrell, doing what he do with Mos Def. This thing here is called Freaky Black.

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1: That's free. That's for real. Oh, the only one that can keep up with Bernie was Judy Morrison. There's a lost masterpiece from him, Techno Freaks on KPFA.

0: KPFA Radio. This is Was Not Was, Outcome the Freak. I hope y'all enjoyed coming out for the Freak Show tonight. The History of Funk, Ricky Benson, and Stevie G. We was going for it. And you know, there's 8 more hours of this if we wanted to really open wide with this stuff. We heard the United V Funk All Stars. That was a Tom Joyner production. It's a lot of our favorite 70s bands coming together and jamming their hits. So they did feature on the dance floor. Larry Dodson of the Barcades was the lead singer. And it was a big collaborative project. Look for it. United Blue Funk All Stars Live. And it delivers. Delivers the goods.
1: And it just shows you just how talented and that talent goes. It's not broken down like sometimes the music categories. Say it's funk, say it's soul, say it's whatever. But actually, the talent is such.

0: KPFA Radio going to bring some of this home with that Freak of the Week?
1: Yeah, so that's what we just got to keep going with the way the music is, the way it feels, the way it makes us, you know, stay in that vibe and that positivity, because obviously in the world we got a lot of drama going on, and actually some of the freakiness is going on out there, but here is in a clean way in which the music keeps us at a high positivity level so we can deal with the rest of the negative.

0: KPFA Radio. This is a little bit of Blowfly, friend of the program. He came through here. Shout out to Funky Man, interviewed Blowfly. Blowfly knew how to get that freaky party going. We know that. Hope y'all enjoyed the heat of this one. And we'll see y'all next Friday night on the History of Funk on KPFA.
1: Indeed. Stevie G out. The History of Funk. Doing it.

0: 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KPFA turns the keys over to the music and doesn't ask for them back. 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From familiar names next to artists that are still on the rise, Bay Area voices and independent releases, records with weight, groove, and something to say. At 2 a.m., Roots Communications takes over and stretches out. 4 hours of deep global rhythms with political memory, musical lineages that travel far beyond the charts and the stars. That's the deal. 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We ride it straight through Saturday, through Sunday night, and hand it off Monday morning at 5 a.m. Music all weekend, just the vibe you wanted. 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
3: 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And some of those people within the super rich are heavily financing politicians to tell people that they're suffering because of people who are suffering even more than they are.
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Had SpaghettiOs for dinner, all I taste is pain. 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
2: 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And some of those people within the super rich are heavily financing politicians to tell people that they're suffering because of people who are suffering even more than they are.
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1: 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Lalabella girl, I turn her up, I tell her, say, listen up!
2: Without earth, there is no heaven.

Saudi Arabia, no elections. Billions in U.S. weapons. Egypt, military coup. Billions in U.S. aid. Equatorial Guinea, dictatorship for decades. Western oil profits flowing. No democracy emergency. No sanctions. But when a country resists economic control, suddenly democracy matters. That's not fair news.

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1: Can I feel the vibe? 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

0: something close to me, and I looked up and there was a man plunging towards me. And there was like some liquid thing that I at the moment thought it was like a spit. And so I, you know, instinctively tried to like punch him basically for trying to spit on me.
1: You thought he was spitting on you?
0: Yes.
1: So you thought a guy had come up and spit it?
0: That's what I thought.
1: Which is why you did this.
0: Well, I mean, that was, you know, I was raised with three brothers who are older than me. 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
1: Assalamualaikum. Kepayapaan, peace, and greetings. Kayumangia ko, aka Brother K. This is an invitation to all you night shift workers, insomniacs, and

for calling for the liberation belonging to the Semitic people. It's a weaponization of language. It's a weaponization of narrative that we grew up in post 9/11, as we constantly saw Muslims demonized as well as Muslims dehumanized. And that is what allows us to see the violence that took place across the strip. It's because we saw a significant level of demonization, significant level of dehumanization, but most importantly, the weaponization of narratives and the weaponization of language.

The existential threat to the Christian presence is real and deepening, and we continue to face violations and infringements of the right of free access to the holy places. Christian Zionism is a misusing of the Christian Holy Scripture for political purposes. Christians in the Holy Land are watching with great concern the erosion of the historic status quo and the alarming infringements by radical groups at Al-Aqsa Mosque. We deny these violations. Any threat to Muslim holy places is a threat against our churches and Christian holy places.

Mount Ali. We recently saw two Israeli soldiers accused of raping a Palestinian detainee in a military prison being cheered by supporters, by ordinary Israelis, while arriving in the courthouse in Jerusalem. Shocking images. What does that say not only about the Israeli military and the support for the Israeli military, but the dehumanization of Palestinians across Israeli society? What did you feel when you saw those images?

epidemic of violence and organized crime, hundreds of thousands of pieces of arms under policing when they need to collect those arms, over policing when it has to do with any political activity. And we're talking about, you know, 2 million people that are just walking on eggshells. So for me as an organizer, that's

how to spin. You know, I am a councilwoman. I am a person who deals with marginalized communities, Jewish marginalized communities and Palestinian marginalized communities in Haifa. I deal with public education and with social justice and with poverty and security. And I think

chronic optimism that, listen, if I don't have that, if I don't believe that the Israeli society can see me as human, can see the children in Gaza as human, my baby is Palestinian. If she can't see, if they can't see us, see her as a human, then I have no place in there. And I refuse not to have place in my own home. I refuse.

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Jah guide, Jah

0: I have been on a research. Music is psychology, see? And if the music does not penetrate the heart, the soul, and the mind, and the body, then you ain't gonna feel it. Because reggae music is not something that you hear, it's something you feel. See, and if you don't feel it, you can't know it. See, it is a spiritual music with spiritual ingredients for spiritual purposes. See?
1: Where exactly is the roots coming from?
0: Well, the roots comes from Africa.

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2: 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And some of those people within the super rich are heavily financing politicians to tell people that they're suffering because of people who are suffering even more than they are.
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Hey, Brother K. This is an invitation to all you night shift workers, insomniacs, and party people to tune in late night, Friday nights at 2 a.m. for an overnight experience called Roots Communications on the Great Turtle Island.

It is a dream deeply rooted in the American dream. I have a dream that one day this nation will

see politicians posting today. MLK quotes that you won't see politicians posting today. Number one, capitalism has outlived its usefulness. This country has socialism for the rich, rugged individualism for the poor. Number two, we must see now that the evils of racism, economic exploitation, and militarism are all tied together. You can't get rid of one without getting rid of the others. Number three, we have deluded ourselves into believing the myth that capitalism grew and prospered out of the Protestant ethic of hard work and sacrifices. The fact is that capitalism was built on the exploitation and suffering of black slaves and continues to thrive on the exploitation of the poor, both black and white, both here and abroad. Number four, I am now convinced that the simplest approach will prove to be the most effective. The solution to poverty is to abolish it directly by a now widely discussed measure, the guaranteed income. And number five, a nation that feels it can solve its problems only by building up military defenses and going to war is ultimately a nation approaching spiritual death. America must

There are those who are seeking to equate dissent with disloyalty. It's a dark day in our nation when high-level authorities will seek to use every method to silence dissent. There is at the outset a very obvious and almost facile connection between the war in Vietnam and the struggle I and others have been waging in America, of a society gone mad on war. And I knew that America would never invest the necessary funds or energies in rehabilitation of its poor, so long as adventures like Vietnam continue to draw men and skills and money like some demonic, destructive suction tube. And I knew that I could never again raise my voice against the violence of the oppressed in the ghettos without having first spoken clearly to the greatest purveyor of violence in the world today, my own government. There's something strangely inconsistent about a nation and a press.

broken cry. A nation that continues year after year to spend more money on military defense than on programs of social uplift is approaching spiritual death.

I'm disappointed with America. And there can be no great disappointment where there is no great love. I'm disappointed with our failure to deal positively and forthrightly with the triple evils of racism, economic exploitation, and militarism. We are presently moving down a dead-end road that can lead to national disaster. It is time for all people of conscience to call upon America to come back home. God has a way of standing before the nations with judgment, and it seems that I can hear God saying to America, you're too arrogant. I haven't lost faith, because the arc of the moral universe is long, but it bends toward justice.

Complot just do what they say. Just tell them where you saw the fugitive slave, dude. That's the law. You have to tell them. Yeah, of course I'll tell you that my neighbor is on the Underground Railroad. Of course I'll give you that information. You told me to. I'm gonna comply. Just wear the star, dude. Just put it on your clothes. Just get on the train and move to the ghetto, dude. Like, you're gonna just comply. They told you to. Just put your hands up and get out of the car and get on the ground and crawl towards them. Just comply. Just follow their orders. Just go to Vietnam, dude. You got drafted. What do you mean you're gonna say that you have bone spurs? You got told to go to Vietnam. Just comply, dude. Just pay the tax on tea. You're supposed to. Just pay it. Just shoot the protesters. This is Kent State. You have to shoot them. They told you to. Just pay the taxes even though you don't get representation. You have to. They told you. Just comply. Just comply. Just follow orders. Just listen.

0: Two of the most important religious sites in the world literally share the same wall. This is Masjid Umar, and right beside it is the Church of the Holy Sepulchre, where Christians believe Jesus was crucified. To Muslims, Jesus was known as Isa alayhi salam. But what many people don't know is why this mosque exists here. When Muslims entered Jerusalem in the year 637, the leader was Umar ibn Khattab. The Christian priest welcomed him and invited him to pray inside the church, but he refused. Not out of disrespect, but out of foresight. He said if he prayed inside, future Muslims might make claim to the church and turn it into a mosque. So instead, he prayed outside, and that prayer spot became Masjid Umar. Two faiths, two stories, standing side by side, not erased by history. These are some of the most important sites across two of the world's major religions, and yet they are almost empty. Places like this deserve to be visited, understood, and protected. If you've never seen this side of Jerusalem, save it, share it, so others may see this too.
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2: 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We have you covered.
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2: Okay, it's another morning. Everybody wake up. God has given us another day all over the world. Come on.

Good morning, family. How are you this spectacular, sensational Saturday morning? This is the day that the Lord has made, and I'm going to rejoice and be glad in it because it is yet another day's journey, another day that the Lord has allowed us to rise and to see the beginnings of a brand new day, another opportunity for us to give him glory and honor and praise because he is worthy of all of that, another opportunity for us to get a few things right that we may have kind of missed the mark on yesterday or in days past. Another opportunity to trust him, to lean and depend on him. Another day's journey, and I'm glad. All right. You are in the right place at the right time with Ms. April right here on the Gospel Experience, bringing you an experience in gospel music that you won't get anywhere else on the planet. Your scripture for today is Deuteronomy chapter 31, verse 6. Be strong and of good courage. Do not fear nor be afraid of them, for the Lord your God, he is the one who goes with you. He will not leave you nor forsake you. It is currently 58 degrees here in the city of Berkeley. Sunrise is at 6:30 a.m., and it looks like it's going to be partly cloudy for the bulk of the day today, with a high of about 75. So it's going to be a beautiful day in the neighborhood. All right, for some new listeners, if we have them, as you probably, well, you may or may not know, KPFA is an educational station. And as such, I try to educate you on the different genres of sacred music on Saturday morning, as well as give you a little background information on the artists and the people who are recording and singing the songs that I play. So, we start off on the mother continent of Africa, and then we go throughout the diaspora. This morning, we will be going to Jamaica and to Brazil. So we'll be in Lagos, Brazil, and in Jamaica this morning. And then we'll go to our spirituals, or our American classics, as some would call them. On to the early age of gospel, through the golden age of gospel, which is around the 1940s and 50s, very early 60s, to traditional gospel, which is around the 60s and 70s, to our contemporary gospel, and then on to the platinum age of gospel, which is our current age of gospel music. So this morning, we're going to start with Laura George with Imela.

0: You have just heard Lucas Agostino with El Exalto. And the Portuguese translation to English is, He is Exalted. That is the name of the song. He is exalted, the exalted King in the heavens. I will praise. He is exalted, forever exalted. I will praise your name. He is the Lord. Your truth will always reign. Earth and sky glorify your holy name. He is exalted, the exalted King in the heavens. He is the Lord. He is the Lord. Your truth will always reign. Glorify your holy name. He is exalted. Lucas is a popular Christian gospel singer-songwriter from Rio de Janeiro, Brazil. And he initially began playing bass for his church before transitioning to vocals. He has live tracks and collaborations with other artists. And yeah, that's a little bit about Lucas. Before that, you heard Jamaican gospel recording artist Kevin Downswell with Higher. And it is his latest single, Higher From the Fire. Kevin is an internationally known Jamaican recording artist, ordained evangelist, author, and speaker, and is one of the leading voices in Caribbean gospel. He is known for blending worship vocals with reggae rhythms. He got his start back in 2003 when he won the Jamaican Gospel Song Competition with his song Praise. And his initial aspirations were to become a medical doctor. He has a degree in biochemistry, but ended up going full-time ministry in music. He has shared the stage with figures like Kirk Franklin, Bishop T.D. Jakes, Tasha Cobbs Leonard, and others. Before that, you heard Nigerian gospel artist Lara George with Imela from her release entitled A Slice of Heaven. Lara is an award-winning Nigerian gospel singer, songwriter, and producer. She rose to fame as a member of the group Kush back in the early 2000s. After Kush disbanded, she went on to a solo career, and she has been successful with that. So that's a little bit about Lara. Next up, I have for you the McIntosh County Shouters with Blow Gabriel.
1: Blow Gabriel. Blow that trumpet.

You have just heard the voice of William Warfield with Zion's Walls. It is from a recording entitled Copeland Conducts Copeland, a Copeland Celebration, Volume 3. William Warfield was a renowned concert-based baritone singer, actor, and educator. And he was best known for his definitive performance of Old Man River in the 1951 film adaptation of Showboat, and for performing in revivals of Porgy and Bess. He toured globally as a cultural representative for the U.S. Department of State, becoming a leading authority on Black spirituals and German leader. He won a Grammy Award in 1984 in the spoken word category for Aaron Copland's A Lincoln Portrait. He was also at one time married to Leontine Price, who did the song just before that with His Name So Sweet from the release Leontine Price Sings Spirituals. Leontine will actually be 100 years old in February if the Lord allows her to live, but she is a legendary spinto soprano and the first African-American opera singer to achieve widespread international acclaim. She made her debut in 1961 as Lenora in Il Trovatore, beginning a long association with the Metropolitan Opera. She has graced the stages all over the world. She has the Presidential Medal of Freedom, the Kennedy Center Honors, and so many others. And before that, you heard the McIntosh County Shouters with Blow Gabriel from the release Slave Shout Songs from the Coast of Georgia. The McIntosh County Shouters are the last known practitioners of the West African Ring Shout here in North America. They are from the Gullah Geechee region off the coast of Georgia, more specifically a community known as Briar Patch in Bolden, Georgia. They formed the group, the McIntosh County Shouters, back in 1980, but the Ring Shout had been performed since, well, it is from West Africa. It was noted, or I should say written about, in Civil War manuscripts. So there were writings about the things happening during the Civil War, and the West African Ring Shout came out as one of those elements of culture in the African American culture. All right. Next up, I have for you the Aeolians with Examine Me.

You have just heard Deshaun Burton with I Want to Be Ready, and it is from his release entitled Songs of Struggle and Redemption, We Shall Overcome. Deshaun is a 3-time Grammy Award-winning bass baritone and music educator. He's currently the assistant professor of voice at Vanderbilt's University Blair School of Music. He is regularly appears with the Cleveland Orchestra, the Los Angeles Philharmonic, the Boston Symphony Orchestra, and he previously performed with the acclaimed male classical vocal ensemble Cantus, and he has done, oh God, he's got such an extensive background. He did his undergraduate studies at Oberlin Conservatory of Music, earned a master's from Yale University Institute of Sacred Music, and along with performing and teaching, he's also an advocate for music education, and he is on the board of Chorus America. So he's quite involved. Before that, you heard the Moses Hogan Singers with He Knows Just How Much We Can Bear, and is from the CD entitled Ezekiel Saw the Wheel. The Moses Hogan Singers were a professional vocal ensemble that was founded back in the 1990s by, of course, Moses George Hogan. They performed traditionally African-American spirituals, and they were known for groundbreaking and enduring arrangements of spirituals. Moses passed away at the age of 45 from a brain tumor in 2003. And unfortunately, the group has disbanded, but they leave a legacy of extraordinary spiritual arrangements by Moses Hogan. Before that, you heard Kenneth Overton with Great Day, and it is from his latest release entitled The Living Spiritual. Kenneth is a Grammy Award-winning operatic baritone originally from Philadelphia. He won the 2020 Grammy Award for his role in Richard Daniel Poor's The Passion of Yeshua with the Buffalo Philharmonic Orchestra and Chorus. He made his Metropolitan Opera debut in 2021, and he is a frequent guest of the San Francisco Opera right here in the Bay Area, as well as other opera houses all over the globe. And before that, you heard the Aeolians with Examine Me, and it is from their latest release entitled The Aeolians. And they were originally organized in 1946 by one Dr. Eva B. Dykes, and they are from Oakwood University in Huntsville, Alabama. They are a historically black university operated by the Seventh-day Adventist Church. And next up, I have coming for you, it is entitled Spiritual Suite Number 3, Troubled Water, and it was written by the African-American composer Margaret Bonds.

You have just heard Kathleen Battle and Jesse Norman with In That Great Getting Up Morning, and it is from the release entitled Spirituals in Concert, along with the New York Philharmonic and members of the Metropolitan Opera Chorus. Kathleen Battle is an operatic soprano and high-range coloratura. She was born in Portsmouth, Ohio in 1948. She has won 5 Grammy Awards. She's also won an Emmy Award, and she has sung at the Metropolitan Opera and stages all over the globe. Jesse Norman was a dramatic soprano. Born in Augusta, Georgia in 1945, she has won multiple Grammy Awards, a Grammy Lifetime Achievement Award, and the National Medal of Arts. She broke barriers for Black classical musicians on the global stage, and she has also founded the Jesse Norman School of the Arts in Augusta, Georgia, to provide free arts education to underprivileged youth.

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You are in the right place at the right time with Ms. April right here on the Gospel Experience, bringing you an experience in gospel music that you just won't get anywhere else on the planet. Your scripture for today is Deuteronomy chapter 31, verse 6. Be strong and of good courage. Do not fear nor be afraid of them. For the Lord your God, he is the one who goes with you. He will not leave you nor forsake you. It is currently 58 degrees here in the city of Berkeley, expecting a high today of about 76. It appears that it's going to be clear-ish, clear until possibly, I don't know, I guess about 2 or 3, and then it'll become partly cloudy. But, you know, we're just grateful that the Lord gave us another day, another morning, another opportunity. We are grateful. All right, we are going to get back into some more music. And next up I have for you the Sally Martin Singers with Lord, I Need You Every Day of My Life.

You have just heard the Professor Alex Bradford and the Bradford Singers with Too Close. This particular song that was released in 1953 sold over 1 million copies, and it actually achieved some crossover success on the R&B charts, which was really interesting. But that song kind of solidified his place in gospel music history. Professor Alex Bradford was a composer and arranger and choir director, and he was a choir pioneer. He brought what they call, you know, for us is just how we sing, but syncopated rhythms and energies to large choirs. And later he was on stage in Langston Hughes's The Black Nativity and won an Obie Award for his performance in Don't Bother Me, I Can't Cope. He was also helping to co-create Your Arms Are Too Short to Box with God when he passed away at the age of 51. Before that, you heard a group called, they've had three names. They were known as the Delta Southerners, and they were previously known as the Zion City Harmonizers in 1947. So the group actually founded in 1947 as the Zion City Harmonizers. They then changed their name to the Delta Southerners. This particular song, By and By, was recorded as the Delta Southerners. And then later on, they changed their name to the Spiders when they went on to do doo-wop music. They crossed over into secular music and became known as the Spiders. But at any rate, you heard By and By, and it is from a compilation entitled Nuggets of the Golden Age of Gospel. Before that, you heard the Sally Martin Singers, but you heard lead vocals of Cora Martin. And Cora was the adopted daughter of Sally Martin, and she was a singer, choir director, and composer. She also used to direct the Echoes of Eden Choir in Los Angeles at the St. Paul Baptist Church back in the late 1950s. All right, next up I have for you the Barrett Sisters with Walk and Talk.

0: My God, why don't you tell him, Lord, I just want to thank you for where you brought me from. Thank you for where you brought me to. And by faith, thank you for where you're leading me.
1: You have just heard the late Bishop G.E. Patterson with Look Where the Lord Has Brought Me From. And it was from the release recorded live in Memphis, Tennessee, Volume 2. Bishop G.E. Patterson was the presiding prelate of the Church of God in Christ. And he was elected in 2000 and served until his passing in 2007, I believe. And he established the Temple of Deliverance Church of God in Christ in Memphis, Tennessee. He also founded Bountiful Blessings Ministries as an arm of Temple of Deliverance. And he was a prolific activist in the Memphis, Tennessee area. Before that, you heard Aretha Franklin with Old Landmark. And that was from the release, the Amazing Grace album, that was recorded live at the New Temple Missionary Baptist Church of Los Angeles. And it also featured the Southern California Community Choir. Aretha, the Queen of Soul, and probably outside of Sam Cooke, was probably one of the most successful crossover artists, early crossover artists. She sold over 75 million records worldwide and became the first woman ever inducted into the Rock and Roll Hall of Fame in 1987. Before that, you heard the Barrett Sisters with Walk and Talk with Jesus, and that was from their album, The Best of the Barrett Sisters. They were three biological sisters, Delois, Billy, and Rodessa, and they grew up on the south side of Chicago, and they sang together for over 40 years. Next up, I have for you, here is Philadelphia Mass Choir with Lean on the Lord.

saves. Come on, somebody. Oh, hallelujah.

You've just heard Bay Area's own, the late Daryl Coley with Jesus Saves. And it featured the New Generation Singers Reunion Choir. It was recorded live in Oakland back in, let's see here. When was this recorded? 1997. And, yeah. So anyway, Daryl, born in Berkeley, raised in Oakland, he started his singing career, at, I guess you could call it his career, at the age of 14. He sang with Helen J.H. Stevens and the Voices of Christ. And from there, he went on to perform with the Edwin Hawkins Singers. He did collaborations with James Cleveland and the Gospel Music Workshop of America, Tremaine Hawkins, Sylvester, and a host of other artists. He, let's see, I can't remember. Let's see, how many albums did, I don't have that information up, but he recorded several albums and unfortunately passed away at the age of 60 due to complications from diabetes. But he was a voice for the ages, Daryl Lynn Coley. Before that, you heard the Philadelphia Mass Choir with Lean on the Lord from their album, Nobody But Jesus. And the Philadelphia Mass Choir was organized by James Ford, who was one of the board members for the Gospel Music Workshop of America. And I believe the lead vocalist on that was Lucille Jones, but that was on their 1992 album, Nobody But Jesus. All right, next up I have for you, wow, I have, you know, and I say this and it is true, I have more music than I can even get to during the day. But here is a cut from Norman Hutchins. It's one of the songs that he recorded just prior to his passing. Here is Lift Him Up Higher.

You have just heard Norman Hutchins with Lift Him Up Higher, Higher. And Norman was a songwriter, artist, and pastor who started his career back in 1992. He's released over 10 albums over the course of his career. And one of his, well, he's got a couple of signature songs. One is Emmanuel, that is sung nearly every Christmas season. Battlefield and Jesus, I Love You. He has earned multiple awards, including 8 Dove Awards. He's had Grammy nominations. And so many other awards. He also was ordained at the age of 8. And, began preaching at the age of 8 and ordained at the age of 12. So that's a little known fact about one Norman Hutchins. All right, it is time for our morning announcements and our morning devotional. And this morning's announcements, the Best in Gospel Bay Area Music Ministry and Fellowship is hosting the semifinals, last round of the semifinals for the Best in Gospel Bay Area singing competition. That will take place on tomorrow at the BB Memorial Cathedral, 3900 Telegraph Avenue in Oakland at 5 o'clock p.m. Who will win the $5,000 prize? Well, we will see. We will see. If you are looking for some great music and great spirit and great artists from all across the Bay Area, you may want to come out to the Best in Gospel Bay Area at the BB Memorial Cathedral Church, 3900 Telegraph Avenue in Oakland, on tomorrow at 5 o'clock. I actually happen to be one of the judges. It is a difficult task because everybody can sing well. So that's that. On Thursday, August the 27th, at 11 a.m. until 3 o'clock p.m., the East Oakland Senior Center is hosting their indoor flea market. And they are saying, if you would like a table, to give them a call at area code 510-615-5731. 510 area code 615-5731. The registration for the tables will end on Thursday, August the 24th. But the flea market will take place on Thursday. That's gotta be wrong. Hold on a second. Let me just double check my calendar here. Because if the flea market is on the 27th, yeah, the 24th is Monday. So registration ends on Monday, day after tomorrow, if you would like to get a table for this summer indoor flea market. For more information, once again, give them a call at 510 area code 615-5731. All right. Save the date. Pastor Michael Robinson and the Spiritual Keys will be celebrating their 28th anniversary.
on Sunday, September the 27th at 4 o'clock p.m. at the Antioch Missionary Baptist Church, 1004 14th Street in Oakland. For ticket information, give them a call at 510 area code 866-6050. Once again, 510 area code 866-6050. Some of the invited guests are The Chosen Wonders, the Oakland Silvertones, the Ebenezer Baptist Church Choir, and the Gospel Specials. All right. Also save the date, the Oakland Black Cowboy Association is hosting their 52nd annual parade and festival on Saturday, October the 3rd at DeFremery Park, 1661 Adeline Street in Oakland. 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Oh no, what is that? OBCA, Oakland Black Cowboy Association. All right, OBCA Brittany, Brittany, at gmail.com. 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If you would like to be a vendor at the Oakland Black Cowboy Association 52nd Annual Parade and Festival. All right. And if you are looking for a little more Jesus, a little more church throughout the week, you can log into eztogetto.church. It is the letter E, the letter Z, the number 2, the word get, G-E-T, the number 2.church. There is a sermon of the week, a song of the week that is uploaded. And there are messages, sermons from pastors all over the country. So you never know who's going to appear on a weekly basis, but they curate them from pastors all over the country. And there is a panel of people who get together who vet the messages for their soundness doctrinally, and theologically, you know what I mean. So that's easy to get to church. All right, all right. Our gospel experience prayer list. We are continuing in prayer for those who have been victims of these earthquakes, these floods, these hurricanes. Hurricanes swept through Hawaii last week, which was quite unusual. So we are praying for them as well. For those who have been victims of these mass firings and layoffs and shootings and all of the horrors of things going on in our society. We are also continuing to pray for our military. I'm just going to leave that alone. But we also need to keep in prayer the president, the vice president, Congress, the Supreme Court, and our nation as a whole. We are continuing in prayer for our firefighters who are out there fighting fires on multiple levels in the forest and other
areas around the world. So there is much, much, much to pray for, family. There is a lot to pray for. And pray for one another. You know, we need to pray for our neighbors, our neighborhoods, and for each other. All right. Our morning devotional this morning is entitled, As You Look to Me. As you look to me more and more, I become your joyful focus, says the Lord. When you look at the world today, many disturbing things call out for your attention. If you concentrate too much on those things, you will become deeply discouraged. Meanwhile, the one who is continually with you calls out, I am here. Look to me, beloved, and find joy in me. My presence can bless you always, even when it's only in the background of your mind. You can learn to stay conscious of me while you are engaged in other matters. The magnificent brain I gave you can function on several tracks at one time. When you're doing something that involves a lot of brain power, your awareness of my presence will be subtle. Nonetheless, it can be comforting and encouraging. Making me your joyful focus is not escapism. On the contrary, your attentiveness to me strengthens you and gives you courage to cope with the difficulties in your life. The more persistently you look to me, the more effective and joyful you will be. The scripture reference for this devotional is Deuteronomy chapter 31, verse 6. And this is the English Standard Translation. Be strong and courageous.

You've just heard Reverend Dwayne Mason with 12 Gates to the City from the release entitled Glory, Glory. 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You are in the right place at the right time with Ms. April Wright here on The Gospel Experience, bringing you an experience in gospel music that you won't get anywhere else on the planet. And you know that's true. Where are you going to get vintage gospel, traditional gospel, African, Jamaican, Brazilian gospel, contemporary gospel? Where are you going to get that on any given day on a radio station? Nowhere else but right here on KPFA with Ms. April Wright on The Gospel Experience. All right. We're going to get back into some more music. I have a lot of new pieces. I don't think I'm going to get to all of them, but we're going to start. First off with The Family. Here is their new release entitled Believe.

I need everybody clapping. Come on. Fellas, they're clapping over here. We got to go over here and wave and say,

You have just heard the group The Unionaires with Gonna Be All Right, and it is from their brand new project entitled Here We Are, Sophomore Season Live. The Unionaires are out of Valdosta, Georgia, and they formed in 2021. And started actually singing and making their mark around July of 2022. But they have won the Jubilee Music Festival Awards and received nominations for the Quartet Music Awards and the Golden Triangle Music Awards. So they are a group of young men. They appear to be in their 20s. And they are starting a wonderful career known as the Unionaires. Before that, you heard Jamar Esau and Triad for Christ with He's My Rock, their brand new, I mean spanking brand new single. The group started in 2006 out of Minneapolis, Minnesota. And they came out of the GMWA, Youth and Young Adult Division. And they organized formerly under Esau back in 2006. And before that, you heard The Family with Believe, their latest single. And they are a group just known as The Family. They got started back in the early 90s, and now they're back on the scene with this brand new single. All right, next up, I have coming for you, here is Anthony Ponder and Ministry with Never Forget.

In a world where so many things are going on, we just don't know what to do, where to turn to. We have to remember the names of God. He's Jehovah Jireh, Jehovah Sitkin. But the one we need to be talking to today in this hour is El Shaddai, the Almighty God, the one that pulls us close. Come on, lift your hands right there and worship Him.

You just heard Brown Sturgis and Brown featuring lead vocals of Lady Tremaine Hawkins with Jesus Christ is the Way. And it is from their latest brand new release entitled Homage to the music of Walter Hawkins. Before that, you heard Bay Area's own Nashville transplant San Franklin with El Shaddai from her release entitled The Free Project Deluxe Version. And before that, you heard Anthony Ponder and Ministry's Desire with their latest release entitled The Grateful Album, and you heard the song Never Forget. Next up, I have, who do I have here? The legendary Lighthouse Gospel Singers with Drifting Away.

You have just heard brand new the Volunteer State Mass Choir. Look where the Lord has brought us from. And it is from their release entitled, I Am God. The Volunteer State is, of course, Tennessee. But this choir is made up of members from Knoxville, Tennessee to Memphis, all the way into Kentucky. So they go from Memphis to Kentucky, the Volunteer State Mass Choir. Y'all know the choirs are coming back, don't you? I am glad about it. The choirs are coming back. Before that, you heard the legendary Lighthouse Gospel Singers with Drifting Away, their latest single. They are from Wilson, Louisiana. And they've been singing since 1949. And this is their latest single. All right. Next up, I have coming for you Zacardi Cortez with Working On Me, his latest single.

You have just heard Calvin Bridges with Holy One, his brand new single. For those of you who are gospel music aficionados or, you know, kind of keep up with who writes what, Calvin is the person who wrote the song I Can Go to God in Prayer that was released by Albertina Walker. So he's that guy, songwriter, award-winning, songwriter and, musician, Calvin Bridges. Before that, you heard Nikki Berry with her brand new single entitled Grateful, and she's based in Houston, Texas. And is a singer, and I don't think she's a songwriter, but her style is contemporary gospel, and she is also a mechanical engineer. She's got a bachelor's degree in mechanical engineering from Prairie View A&M, and she works for prominent engineering firms in the Houston area. Before that, you heard Zacardi Cortez with Working on Me from his latest project entitled Ibhar the Journey, Chapter 2. And Zacardi is a Grammy-nominated gospel singer and songwriter who got his mentorship from none other than John P. Key. All right, next up I have for you, let's see here, the Williams Singers with In Times Like These.

All right, family, that is my time. It has really, truly been my pleasure serving you this Saturday morning. And it is my hope that you got just a little bit of something to kind of help you along the way for the rest of the day, the weekend, the weeks ahead. And if you have missed any portion of this program, you can go to our archives located at www.kpfa.org. Click archives at the top of the page, put in today's date, scroll down to the gospel experience, and you'll be able to re-listen to this broadcast for the next 2 weeks. All right. So the Lord bless you and keep you. The Lord make his face shine on you and be gracious unto you. The Lord lift up his countenance upon you and give you his peace. I'll be here next Saturday as long as the Lord is willing and the creek don't rise. Stay tuned for Joanna Bancaro's Tofik Halabi and Music of the World. You know, I've got a feeling everything's gonna be all right. Have an exceptional day. Love you.

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0: Good morning, KPFA listeners. It's time for Music of the World. Joanna Manqueros here.
1: And Tawfiq Halabi in the studio as well. We're having a little bit of technical difficulty.
0: That's okay.
1: I think we have it now.
0: We sorted it out, Tawfiq.
1: There we go. It's a beautiful Saturday morning in the East Bay. And we're excited to be here at Music of the World at the KPFA studio.
0: All right. Well, we'll take a little journey in Brazil. We're going to go to Grito Grande here.

0: Think of One with Grito Grande on Music of the World, Joanna Manqueros and...
1: And Tawfiq Halabi, there we have it.
0: The mic's
1: microphone
0: working.
1: Microphone is
0: working. Oh my goodness.
1: All the excitement we have here in the studio.
0: Technology. Good morning, listeners, again. So we have a little trivia this morning, and we're going to be telling you about some fantastic shows coming up here in the Bay. I think what we should do, because people are just getting up, they're just getting started, we're going to plant the seed of two trivia questions. Let's start with yours.
1: All right. Well, you know, it's been 5 weeks since the World Cup soccer final was held, so the memories are fading. But I would like to ask a trivia question related to World Cup soccer.
0: Go ahead.
1: And so the question is the following. This is more for the buffs, the World Cup soccer buffs. So which country has never won but has made the second place the most times? That's the question. So think about it, folks. They've never won first place outright, but they made second place the most times, more times than anybody else. That's the question.
0: The person who never got to be the bride, but they're always the bridesmaid at La Copa Mundial.
1: That's one way of thinking of it, I guess.
0: All right. And so that's trivia number one. Trivia number two is, what animal is right now trying to cross the southern border of the United States? And what gender is this animal? And why does it matter? All right. If you like those questions, 510-848-4425. And we're going to go now to an interesting group, Remy Ongala y su orquestra, Nasikitikita.

0: All right, 9:17 in the morning, and we are getting back on Music of the World because we got some great answers, and we wanted to just support the listeners with their very creative minds.
1: Indeed. We did have some callers. Thanks, folks, for calling in. I don't think we were expecting to receive so many calls this early in the morning, but here goes. So Angelica and Coco called in about the soccer and gave the correct response. So it's the Netherlands. So just for those folks who didn't hear the question, it was which country has never actually won the tournament, the World Cup soccer tournament, but came in second place the most times? So that's the Netherlands. There are a couple of teams that came in second place more than the Netherlands, but they have actually won the tournament. So thank you, Angelica and Coco. And then the first question that Joanna had posed was,
0: what animal is trying to cross the southern border of the United States? What gender is the animal, and why does it matter? Okay. And we got somebody who guessed something, which was interesting.
1: Well, we did get a correct answer. We had more than one call in, but we did get the correct answer from Signe. And I'll have a little bit of a drum roll here. Oh, Joanna's not ready. Okay. So the response is a female jaguar trying to cross the southern border to find a mate or to find mates. Female jaguars crossing the southern border in a northern the direction.
0: Let that animal cross. Yeah. And open up the border, please.
1: And we had an honorable mention. Someone had asked monarch butterflies. I thought that was brilliant. Very creative response, because we do have monarch butterflies that migrate. They don't respect the borders, thank goodness. And they need to, you know, complete their life cycle. And part of that involves migrating from Mexico to the United States and back again.
0: Absolutely, absolutely. And I just want to thank everybody who called. We do the trivia because during these times, our mental health collectively really matters, so that we not only survive this whole situation we're in, but we thrive. And to do that, we need to gladden the mind, lighten the mind, and have a little fun, have a little silliness, a little distraction in a joyful way. So on Music of the World, we've gone in that direction a little bit, and we sprinkle travel audiologically throughout the show. And what we're going to do right now is lift up a musician who's coming to the Freight and Salvage. There's this one powerhouse of 3 days at the Freight that we're going to talk about, which is September 10th, 11th, and 12th. And on September 10th, we have Balake Sissoko coming to perform at the Freight in downtown Berkeley. Look at that. I even pronounced the venue correctly. I said the Freight. So Balake Sissoko, who's going to be playing the kora, and it's a very beautiful sound. This is from traditions of griots in West Africa, and it is associated with healing and deep wisdom. So if you're in need of that, Balake Sissoko is the night for you. And I'll just keep things simple and focus on that one. So that's the 10th of September, 8 p.m. show at the Freight. And I'm thinking, let's play a little Balake Sissoko right now. What do you think, Taufik?
1: Let's do it.
0: All right. So I'm going to play a duet with Sona Jobarte and Balake Sissoko.

0: in the background. You can hear a little flamenco music this morning on Music of the World. The brilliant ensemble Son de la Frontera in the mix there. And we were listening to the classic and amazing Fado piece, Povo que lavas no río, Amalio Rodriguez. And before that, Sona Jobarte and Balaké Sissoko, Balaké Sissoko from Mali. And that was from 2022, Badinya Kumo, African Guild Records. And Orquestra Super Nasikitika, Matimila. Okay, the Songs for the Poor Man, also from 2022. A good year for music. You're listening to KPFA. This is Music of the World. Joanna Manqueros here with
1: Taufik Halabi.
0: And there was another show we were going to talk about at the Freight.
1: Coming up also in September. And that was after, I don't have it called up, but if I recall, that was after, the day after Balaké Sissoko.
0: Okay, September 11th, which we remember that date for obvious reasons. But it's such a great night at the Freight because one of the musicians who's performed on this program many times will be live. And his name is Salar Nader. And he'll be there with a full Afghani ensemble. And that is very unusual to see nowadays, given the situation in Afghanistan. And the Afghani people need our support. But more than that, we need to hear the music. Because in that situation with the Taliban, musical instruments are destroyed. They're burned. Musicians are rounded up, taken away. So supporting the music of Afghanistan is kind of one of the earth's treasures, and we want to keep it going. So again, that's September 11th, and I will be interviewing Salar Nader in the upcoming weeks, so you can look forward to that. But we're playing flamenco right now because we had a question for you. Okay, so the question is, when and where exactly did flamenco come from? And what were the ingredients that made flamenco what it is, culturally speaking? Okay, so when and where did flamenco originate? And what were the cultural ingredients that made flamenco what it is? 510-848-4425. What do you think about that question, Taufik?
1: I think it's multi-layered, and I'm really curious. I know that there's a lot of folks out there in the Bay Area who follow flamenco. We have a pretty robust flamenco tradition here in the Bay Area, so I'm curious to see what folks come up with.
0: Absolutely. Absolutely. Okay, so we'll just listen to a little more flamenco while people think about that. We'll be hanging out with Son de la Frontera for a couple of minutes. Music of the World at the program, Joanna Manqueros
1: and Taufik Halabi.
0: We're with you till 11 a.m. this morning. Stay tuned to KPFA.

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0: Well, we've been listening there to KOG, Don't Take My Soul. It's my effort to kind of stretch my own musical knowledge and learn about some new artists. KOG, Don't Take My Soul, from 2025. We also listened to another piece, fairly new, La Perla, with El Sol, and that's from Callejera, Mambo Negro Records. 9:43 in the morning here on Music of the World. Joanna Manqueros and
1: Tawfiq Halabi. And we did receive a flurry of phone calls in response to that trivia question. And the question was,
0: what were the ingredients that make up flamenco? When did it start in this world? And yeah, tell us about it, basically.
1: We had some great responses from Kristen, Ilona, Cindy. Thank you so much for calling in. And I got an education, a historical education, just from listening to some of the responses. And so, for the most part, everybody understood that it's Romani music from Andalusia. So that's a given. Then the history of the Romani, that's a whole nother story that I won't have time to recite on air. It's the timing that was, I got three different responses on the when did flamenco evolve? And I don't know the correct response, but I think, Joanna, you have some information.
0: Well, historically, it was a mix of, I'm sure the callers noted, the Moorish influence. Sephardic Jewish, okay, is another ingredient in the music. And Romani, otherwise known as Gitano, right, in the Andalusian folk traditions. And it really started in this region of Spain, Andalusia, in the late 18th century. And this is important because, of course, you know, the Moors were officially kicked out as well as the Sephardic Jews, right? Mm-hmm. They tried to rout that out.
1: In the 15th century. Yeah.
0: That's right. But obviously it didn't work at all because flamenco is what it is. And the resilience and the brilliance of the people survived through their music, and they demonstrated that for the world to see, and flamenco thrives to this day in 2026. So those early Moors and early Sephardic Jews and Romani people who were treated so badly, guess what? They're the ones that created the music that made that place famous. So that's pretty interesting historically. I like that as a history major. I was a history major at Cal. So that was fun. Thank you, Tawfiq, for dealing with the callers. Yeah. And thank you, callers, for your studiousness and brilliance. Now, we didn't get any answer yet on the Copa Mundial, ¿verdad?
1: We did get the answer. Correct answer, yeah, earlier on.
0: Can you say that again? I'm sorry, I missed that.
1: You missed it? Oh,
0: okay. I missed that.
1: So, yeah, the glory of the World Cup fading. Now it's just a fond memory.
0: It's not fading for some people.
1: Yeah. Well, not for me, but, you know, in pop culture.
0: Yeah, I wouldn't say
1: that, boy. Yeah. So the question was, which team has never won but has never won first place but got second place the most? And the response was the Netherlands. So they got three times, they won the second place. But they have not yet managed to win first place.
0: All right. Well, that's good enough, right? That's a great answer. Okay, we're going to continue on here with Music of the World. And so Salar Nader will be performing at The Freight on September 11th. And we're going to hear a clip of his music. So this will be tricky, doing a transition this fast. The Music of Afghanistan, Afghan Music Project, Salar Nader. And this is going to be, again, the 11th of September at The Freight. And so we'll take a listen right now to Salar Nader and the Afghan Music Project.

The mighty Nusrat Fateh Ali Khan performed live, and this was my first time of coming across this recording. It was Nusrat Fateh Ali Khan, Shahbaz Qalandar, live at the WOMAD Festival in 1985. So that was 11 years before he passed away, in the height of his full glory there. Of course, Qawwali music is the music of Sufism. It's a folkloric music, and it's powerful and beautiful. And we're also going to take a listen to a snatch of devotional music at a Sikh temple in the landlocked state of Rajasthan, in the town of Jodhpur, which I believe, is Jodhpur the blue city or the pink city? Oh, man. I think it's the blue city. I'm going to look that up. There's two towns in Rajasthan. One is blue and one is pink, where almost all the houses are one color, which is very interesting. So we got to look that up. That should be a trivia question. 9:56 in the morning, so we'll take a very short listen to this, then announcements, then we get one more hour of Music of the World with more trivia and more concert talk.

0: All right. What color is that city again?
1: Is it the blue city or the pink city? I looked it up real quick. It's the blue city, according to the internets.
2: Visionary civil rights lawyer and founder of the Equal Justice Initiative, Brian Stevenson.
3: I continue to believe that the great evil of slavery in the United States wasn't the brutality and the violence, that was horrific, but it was the narrative we created to justify enslavement. The enduring evil of slavery was the narrative, because people who enslaved other people didn't think of themselves as immoral or indecent or unchristian. And how do you think of yourself as decent when you are pulling away a mother from her screaming children, knowing that mother will never see those children again? Well, you need a narrative. And so we created a false narrative in America where we said that black people are not as good as white people. Black people are less capable, less evolved, less human. And that narrative survived the Civil War. In fact, I often argue that the North won the Civil War, but the South won the narrative war.
2: Get learned only on KPFA.
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0: Cocos en la Playa on Music of the World. This is a live show, folks. Don't listen to that pre-recorded announcement. We are here, we are real, and we are in the studio on this beautiful Saturday morning. That was Natalia Lafourcade, Cocos en la Playa. And kicking off that set, we had
1: Colibri. And Colibri was a beautiful band based here in the East Bay. Jacqueline Drago, the great Venezuelan musician. And we had other singers in that. I'm spacing out on the other singer's name at this very moment, but I'll look it up and get it for you for the next, after the next time we talk. Colibri, C-O-L-I-B-R-I.
0: There you have it, folks. Colibri and Natalia Lafourcade.
1: We're going to talk about some upcoming concerts. So the one that I wanted to mention right now is the Alea Project, who've performed on Music of the World prior. I will be speaking with their percussionist, Rohan Krishnamurti, next Saturday morning at 10 a.m. Rohan Krishnamurti was the musical director and percussionist at the fantastic production of The Lunchbox at Berkeley Rep. So that's where some of you may have been exposed to his brilliance. It's Indo Jazz Funk. And their band, the Alea Project, with the vocalist Rupa Mahadevan, will be at SF Jazz Saturday, September 26th and Sunday, September 27th. Okay? So check that out at sfjazz.org. And as always, when you're checking out shows, looking for tickets, make sure you have the website of the actual venue and not those ticket scammers.
0: Yeah, don't fall for those scams. There's just way too many of them going on. So check out the original, like Cal Performances, The Freight, Ashkenaz, directly, and that's where you're going to get your tickets.
1: The other show I wanted to mention, Taufik, is this fall, Cal Performances starts their 2026-2027 series of concerts and productions. And there's something in classical music that I thought looked like a real winner of a show, which is Sunday, October 11th, a 3 p.m. show only with the MacArthur Genius Fellow Award winner Jeremy Denk on piano and the Takax Quartet. So if you need a little Western classical music in your ear like I do a couple of times a year, I think this is the show, Takax Quartet with Jeremy Denk on piano.
0: All right, and we're going to continue our audiological tour around the world, and we're going to head over to Europe for a quick minute.

0: from Latvia in celebration of a midsummer festival that is traditional. That was Tautu Meitas. And that was, even though we're not in the midsummer right now, it's still summertime, so we'll take that song. Before that, we heard from the women of Latin America, Tania Libertad from Peru, and kicking off that set from Galicia, Fernando Barroso, and the track is Muñeras do Cuarto Baleiro, and that is in the Gallegos language from Galicia. And if you heard something that reminds you of Celtic music, that is absolutely correct. The Galician history is very tied in with the Celtic history, ancient history, that is. They still have the instruments and the musical tradition that is tied to what we would call Gaelic Celtic music.
1: If you just joined us, this is Music of the World. Joanna Manqueros here with...
0: And I'm Tawfiq Halabi.
1: Tawfiq, I have another trivia question.
0: Ah, go for it.
1: Okay, so here's my second hour trivia question. And it's one that I asked, I don't know, maybe a couple of years ago, but I think it's one that it stumped the listeners a bit, but somebody figured it out. It's, what is human fracking? Mm-hmm. Okay, what is human fracking? You want to weigh in on that? What is human fracking? 510-848-4425. Music of the World airs every Saturday from 9 to 11 a.m. At 11, you get to hear Blues by the Bay with Mr. Tom Mazzolini, Jazz in the Afternoon, and Luis Medina this evening on KPFA. We stay true to our Saturday lineup, right, Tawfiq?
0: We certainly do. We love the music on Saturdays.
1: Although this week, I think the standout show for me was Planting Medicine. That was really fun. Fantastic group, collective of medicinal herbalists.
0: There you have it, folks. All sorts of interesting things on KPFA during the week, in the afternoons, in the mornings, and of course in the evening, some journalism and music going late into the night. And that's why we love KPFA. Such a variety of shows and input from the community.
1: And shout out to our music director, Mike Biggs, supporting the effort. And, yeah, so give us a call if you want to weigh in on human fracking.
0: Human fracking, and the call-in number is 510-848-4425, and we're going to continue on our musical journey.

0: and that is Gaspar Nali. And the track is Abale Nkikuzweni. Apologize for the pronunciation.
1: Where is it from, Taufik?
0: That is from Africa. I don't know exactly where from. Gaspar Nali is the name of the artist. And before that, we heard from Frigg. That is kind of like a Nordic mix of traditional and bluegrass. And that's from The Rough Guide to Scandinavia. The track was Rye, Rye, Rye from Frigg. And we had some folks that called in for the trivia.
1: Yeah, so I'm going to just give the answer because we had some wild, wild ideas out there. And but there was merit to each of them. But the human fracking is the attention that the tech bros have taken from all of us. With if you walk down the street and you just look at people in any urban setting, I was over in San Francisco yesterday, and you'll see people literally walking down the street looking at their phones. And human fracking is the plunder of our attentions by the $17 trillion techno bro industry. That's human fracking for you, people. You heard it first on KPFA. You like that, Taufik?
0: That's deep. Very, very deep.
1: And in order to prevent ourselves from falling deeper and deeper into that, here on Music of the World, we lift up live concerts. So I want to talk about another one that's coming up that I'm excited about. So October 23rd, and this is going to be when the – it could be hot, but there'll be that, you know, it'll be a time change situation and we'll have the crisp autumn air. October 23rd at 7:30 p.m., Mariachi Herencia de Mexico will be performing a Dia de los Muertos program at Zellerbach Hall as part of the Cal Performance Series, and it's called La Nueva Generación Tour. So they're going to be featuring some young musicians here, and it's very exciting. They were formed 10 years ago. The Dia de los Muertos group is from Chicago. And so, yeah, it's nice to celebrate Dia de los Muertos, and this will be a beautiful, classy environment, Zellerbach Hall. So you go to calperformances.org, Mariachi Herencia de Mexico.
0: Coming up October 23rd, just in time for Halloween. I wonder if there's a connection there. Dia de los Muertos. And before that, folks,
1: Halloween. Dia de los Muertos.
0: Which isn't that the day after Halloween? A couple of days after?
1: Yeah, Halloween is the 31st of October, and Dia de los Muertos is usually the 2nd of November. But basically, it's that time of year, and it's an honoring of our beloved dead and the ancestors, and respect for that, because all of us are a conglomeration of our ancestors.
0: Mm. Another deep thought. That's in October. In August, we have a few exciting events coming up at Ashkenaz. I want to give them some props. This week, coming up on Thursday, is Honky Tonk Outlaw Country, Attila Viola and the Bakersfield Boys. That sounds interesting. Friday, you have your traditional bachata. And Saturday, a night of what they call Near Eastern music. And that's featuring Beyond Borders Ensemble, classical Persian, Kurdish, and Armenian folk music, coming up Saturday next weekend. So that's at Ashkenaz, if you want to see live music and learn something new.
1: Ashkenaz is located at Gilman and San Pablo Avenue in the beautiful city of Berkeley, and has been going strong since the 70s. All right. Music of the World is the program. We're here till 11 a.m. I want to thank everybody for jumping in this morning to our wild and silly trivia experience. And we're going to continue traveling audiologically around the world.
0: We are. All right. And we're going to head over to Kenya.
1: Oh, yeah. Let's do it.
0: As soon as I can get the CD lined up. Let's see here. Let's give it another try.

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0: And that is Salif Keita. The track is Ton Ton from the Ton Ton release. And before that, we heard Afro 70 from Kenya, from back in the 1970s. Cha Umheja, Afro 70. So that was a little bit of an African set, I guess. I play a lot of African music on Music of the World just because of the diversity and plurality of languages and cultures on the great continent of Africa.
1: And if you just joined us, it's Music of the World, Saturday mornings. Joanna Manqueros here with
0: Tawfiq Halabi.
1: And I'll just remind listeners about a couple of interviews coming up that I'm excited about. Let's see, next Saturday, the 29th, I'll be speaking with Rohan Krishnamurti of the Alea Project at 10 a.m. about his SF Jazz intensive in September, which I already gave those dates, and also about his experience doing the Lunchbox, which we hope ends up going to Broadway. Some of you may remember the film, The Lunchbox, which was so fantastic. And then on September 5th, I'll be speaking with Salar Nader, the great Afghani percussionist, about his September 11th performance at the Freight with the Afghan Music Project.
0: There you have it, folks. Lots going on here in the Bay Area with live music, interviews, and we had a lovely concert last week with Hassan Al-Tayyab. We hope you were able to listen to it. If you weren't, you can find it on the archives. To check the archives, just go over to kpfa.org, and at the top ribbon there is an archives button that you will click, and you can find Music of the World, and you can select your date. Usually it's on for about 2 weeks, so any given show will be available on the archives for 2 weeks. So, for example, today, if you want to catch the name of an artist or a song that is on the playlist on the archives, or if you wanted to hear some of Hassan Al-Tayyab's performance and Joanna's interview questions last week, you can also find those on the archives at kpfa.org.
1: All right, and I wanted to also just mention that we will be having another live concert with the opportunity for guests who can come in and be part of the live studio audience here at KPFA this fall. So we'll get back to you about the date, the artist, and all that good stuff, but it's too fun. Tawfiq and I are like moths to a flame with that series, no matter our full-time jobs, right, Tawfiq?
0: I love live music, and I love the intimacy of being in the KPFA studio with live music, and also the audience. The audience always brings so much energy and character into the studio.
1: Well, and I love the medicinal aspect of music that I feel in my nervous system, and we get that one concentrated hour of strong music in the morning from 10 to 11 a.m., and you just feel lighter all day. And I think there's something in the yoga world, we call it Shakti, which is the energy of doing something together. And we get that Shakti of being together with the live musician. And, someday they'll have the science to back that up. What is that? The science of presence, of being with each other. But it's different than listening to recorded music.
0: It is, and it's a great way to start the weekend on a Saturday morning. I mean, usually live music is at night, occasionally in the afternoon, but in the morning, I think it's pretty unique, and that's why I like it.
1: Absolutely, yeah, it doesn't have to be at night. And I think, in some ways, having music concerts always at night, it rules out a lot of folks that are older, because once you get to a certain age, you might not want to be driving at night or dealing with, getting stirred up right before bed. So that's another reason we like the morning for the concert.
0: Indeed, indeed. And we're going to continue our audiological tour. We're going to head over to Spain.
1: Always

Hello, everyone. This is Omar Sosa, and you are listening to Music of the World with Joanna Manqueros and Tawfiq Halabi on KPFA. Stay with us. Much love.

0: the great Clifton Chenier on Music of the World.
1: Oh, yeah.
0: I want to say you heard it here first, but it's been around for quite a while.
1: No, but it sounded so good. Yeah. So good this morning. It was like a refreshing, I don't know what you want to call that, some sort of a canapé at a fancy dinner.
0: Well, folks, regrettably, we're at the end of the second hour.
1: I just feel like I'm
0: getting warmed up and having fun.
1: I want to thank all the callers. It was really fun, especially the person from Oregon and everybody else. Your trivia responses really lit up our minds this morning. Don't forget the Alea Project, SF Jazz, Saturday the 26th of September to Sunday the 27th. The Afghan Music Project, September 11th at the Freight, and many more. We'll talk more about it next week. Stay tuned for Blues by the Bay on Music of the World. We're heading out.
0: All right, folks, signing off.

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Hey, good morning, everybody. Welcome to the Blue Show here on KPFA Radio. I'm Tom Mazzolini, your host. I'll be with you all the way to 2 o'clock this afternoon as we journey down to the Bay of Blues here at 94.1 FM.

Yeah, that's the great Albert King there. Three selections of classic sides by one of the greatest and innovative blues guitar players of all time. And you have to realize that one thing about Albert was that he was on the par with Janis Joplin and Jimi Hendrix. He worked a lot of concerts around the country, like the Fillmore, Fillmore West, and many other large ballrooms and concert halls. He was definitely a superstar in the history of blues music, and worked in St. Louis and Gary, Indiana. He was a drummer for Jimmy Reed in Gary, Indiana for quite a long time, but he decided to give that up and go back to playing guitar, which he did in his early days in Arkansas, and we're really happy about that. Played a Gibson Flying V guitar, called it Lucy, the great Albert King, all on Stax Records. And good morning, everybody. Welcome to the show. Tom Mazzolini with you. Always a pleasure to be able to play some great blues music for you. And going to play a little classic here that was kind of a notable song that made the rounds in Chicago for a number of years. A young singer by the name of Jesse Fortune, who came out of Macon, Mississippi, and grew up in Hattiesburg, Mississippi, and off to Chicago, where he was a barber for the majority of his life. But in the early part of his career, he was working with Otis Rush as a vocalist and Buddy Guy, and sitting in with as many people as he possibly could. And recorded for a few of the small labels in Chicago for which they survive. And we have one for you right here. Here's Jesse Fortune.

Yeah, two from Jesse Fortune, Too Many Cooks Spoil the Stew. And we also heard Fortune Telling Man. And Jesse came back, did a comeback in 1992, recording for Delmark Records. And he was backed here by Dave Spector, Ken Sadak, and others. Really an outstanding session on Delmark Records. You might want to pick that one up, Fortune Telling Man, Jesse Fortune. We're in Chicago right now with the blues. We're going to go to the west side here with Mad Dog Lester Davenport. He's going to play a west side blues harmonica dedication for us. We got the blue lamp lit here at the Blue Flame at 39th and Drexel and Big Duke's Flamingo Club. Also the Happy Home, Billy Boy Arnold's old hangout, or Silvio's. We're on the west side of Chicago here with some great harmonica. And Mad Dog Davenport cut his teeth with Bo Diddley.

That's a rare one there. Blues King Harris, recorded for United Records in Chicago back in 1954. And those early 1950 years in Chicago were really astounding years because the blues was pretty raw then. And so many players were coming up influenced by Little Walter, who had that big hit record in 52. And, of course, there was Muddy's Band and all the others. But we really don't hear a lot from Alfred Blues King Harris, but that's a classic. And it just really exemplifies that Chicago blues had so many musicians that could play harmonica. And, well, there was just a lot of places to go, like the Club Zanzibar at 14th and Ashland in Chicago. Little Walter played there, Junior Wells, Wolf, Billy Boy Arnold, Muddy, and Elmore James. Elmore was also a regular at Silvio's.

0: and make my dream come true.
1: Two classics there by the great slide guitar king, Elmore James. You know, Homesick James was a sideman on a lot of his recording sessions. And when Chicago the Blues today, Sam Charter's three LP release in the mid-1960s came out, he recorded Homesick James, who at that point was working in Chicago and was a holdover from the great era because, well, Homesick, he was playing in Chicago in the 1940s and early 50s, played a lot of clubs. He worked with Snooky Pryor at the Purple Cat on Madison and Babyface Leroy and Lazy Bill Lucas at the Club Jamboree. And that was in South Chicago. But in the 50s, he played with so many other musicians at the 1015 Club on Madison, Club Jamboree on East 90th, Mackinac in Chicago, and Floyd Jones, Babyface Leroy, Little Willie Foster. He was working with all of them. And then he joined forces with Elmore James and became a great slide guitar player in his own right.

Yeah, that's some really rollicking blues there by John Lee Williamson. And that was Homesick James, excuse me. Homesick James, I believe it's Homesick James Williamson. And Sweet Home Chicago, a classic that so many blues musicians have covered. It was always part of the set. And that goes all the way back to the 1930s with the great Robert Johnson. And Magic Sam did a nice version of that, Elmore and James, of course. And sticking around the west side of Chicago, Cadillac Babies. Eddie Clearwater came out of Macon, Mississippi. Yeah, he was born in Macon, Mississippi, and related to Carrie Bell. They were cousins. He worked in Birmingham, Alabama, arrived in Chicago in the early 50s. And by the mid-50s, he was starting to play in the west side of Chicago and would ultimately become one of the notable west side blues guitar players. Otis Rush, of course, Freddie King, Magic Sam, even Buddy was over at Cobra Records, associated with the West Side sound. And he was listening to Chuck Berry. And as things began to take off for Eddie Clearwater in the clubs in Chicago, he was doing a lot of Chuck Berry. Why don't we listen to Eddie Clearwater really do a nice version of a Chuck Berry-type tune?

That was Eddie Clearwater, an early session that was produced by Ralph Bass, who, among others, produced James Brown and did a lot of sessions for Chess Records. That was Little Max Simmons backing up Eddie Clearwater on that one. One of the classic piano players from Chicago who was an influence on so many well, up-and-coming performers and singers. He worked with Sonny Land Slim, worked with J.B. Lenore, Floyd Jones, Otis Rush, Robert Lockwood. He covered them all, and he was one of the premier piano players when you thought about Chicago blues other than the great Otis Spann. And I got to see Slim out here in the 70s. He came out here with Walter Horton and others, he influenced a lot of up-and-coming performers, gave them their chance to play in the clubs, and recorded a few classics on his own right. Here's one of them.

0: out of line.
1: Yeah, really quite a voice there. He went all the way back to the 1920s. And I think I read once that he may have backed Ma Rainey. But he was associated with the early years of Chicago blues, and in the 1940s, late 30s and 40s in Chicago, Big Bill Brunsey was the predominant important blues artist, but all the piano players were around at that time. And so he comes out of that legacy, born in Vance, Mississippi. Well, Big Time Sarah, She came from Coldwater, Mississippi, worked in Chicago at a very young age. She was 14 years old when she played her first gig at Morgan's Lounge on 61st Street on the South Side. And she went on to work a lot of South Side clubs, Louise's Lounge on 69th, the Checkerboard with Buddy Guy, and eventually ending up working... on the Kingston's Mines on the north side.

0: Sunflower, Mississippi. We got Joe Butler. No, this is not a country blues. This is, well, something that Joe Butler was really excellent at. He worked with a lot of musicians from Little Milton. He was good friends with Little Milton Campbell and Bobby Blue Bland. He's got a message here. Listen to the lyrics on this. Here's Joe Butler.
1: All the young men, all the young women, boys and girls,

0: control. Please stop the killing.
1: Yeah, that's Joe Butler. 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And online at kpfa.org worldwide on the internet. 2 more hours of great blues coming your way. I'm Tom Azzolini.

That was Cleveland Fats. And we heard an instrumental piece there called Bacon Fats. Cleveland Fats out of Cleveland, Ohio, with Robert Lockwood there. And Aaron Burton and Aaron Moore also on the session. That came out on a release on Honeybee Records some years back. He played in Chicago, but really a good guitar player and a good friend of the late, great Robert Lockwood Jr. We've got B.B. King here with Gladys Knight.

one that ain't never been told. I went to work the other day.

Now I want you to tell the Iceman the next time he better leave some ice. And I want you to tell the postman he better ring more than twice. And when I come home from work in the morning, better still be some groceries on the shelf. And I want you to tell that slick insurance man

Yeah, that's the great B.B. King, and that's one of B.B.'s classics, of course. Got Some Help I Don't Need. We heard B.B. with Gladys Knight before that one. Please Send Me Someone to Love, Percy Mayfield's composition. Did you know that Johnny Otis wrote Every Beat of My Heart, which was a hit record for Gladys Knight and the Pips way, way, way back? B.B., of course, had a great amount of success in the 1950s, recording for Modern Records and RPM and all those great labels on the West Coast. By the 1960s and the mid-60s, life took a different turn for B.B. He reached out and reached a larger audience. In the 50s, he was all over the R&B charts, and was known to play more than 301 nights a year on the Chitlin' Circuit, playing ghetto theaters, country dance halls, roadhouses, juke joints, small cafes, wherever he could play. But by the late 60s, he was in Europe and opened up for the Rolling Stones. And, of course, his career would just go off into another dimension. I had a hit record with The Thrill Is Gone, which was all over radio during that period. The great B.B. King, we do miss him. Have a selection I'm going to play for you right now. It's going to involve a group of women singers from the Motor City, Detroit. Karen Vesprini, Lady T, Valerie Barrymore, Stacy Petrie, and Cheryl Lescon, Kate Hart. They're all getting together to do a song that you're familiar with, a song that became famous by the band.

That was Mark Hummel with the Little Walter Jacobs classic there called Roller Coaster, instrumental piece. He's going to be back in town for a show a week from Monday at Yoshi's with two of the best, or among the best, blues guitar players out there, Junior Watson and Anson Funderburg. He's currently in Chicago. Having a ball. I've gotten some photographs. He took a tour around the south side of Chicago, went to Muddy's house, went to Teresa's Lounge, which is no longer in operation, but he got to drive by Billy Boy Arnold's place and Wolf's place, and a real exciting tour of all of the great classic historical sites for Chicago blues. So he'll be back in town for a gig at Yoshi's a week from Monday with Junior Watson and Anson Funderburg. Yeah. So you're listening to the blues here on KPFA Radio. We're going to go to 1951 with the great John Lee Hooker. It was only 4 years before that he really hit it big with Boogie Chillin'.

Where you been this time of morning? I'm mad. You coming here this time of morning with your clothes all hanging off you? I know you've been cheating on me. I ain't no fool. I've been good to you, woman. Give you all of my paycheck every Friday. I come home on time. I don't cash my check. I signs my check. And I give it to you. I mean, I'm doing what I can. You seem to me, you don't appreciate what I'm doing. Some cat out there making love to you, got fine clothes, what I ain't got. But I'm working hard trying to take care of you and my bills. I'm mad though. I'm mad. Yes, I'm mad about it. Yes. You said she would be my baby until the end. But honey, I'm tired the way you doing. I'm mad. Darling, baby, why don't you do right once in a while? I'm real nice to you, and you know I am. I'm mad. The old clock on the wall ain't gonna lie to me.

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Tell me, how do you like me now, since I've gotten over you? I can tell you it wasn't easy, but it was something I had to do. You had me going around in circles,

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I never thought the day would come that I wouldn't be in love with you. Now that you can't give me the blues, girl, I don't care what you do. Had me going around in circles, had me running to and fro. You had me going around in circles, had me running to and fro.

It wasn't easy. That's John Weston from Monroe, Arkansas. Wow, I wonder how many people are from Monroe, Arkansas listening in. He was one of the very few guitar players that you see with a rack harmonica, for sure. John Lee Hooker from the early 50s and very demonstrative, I'm mad, yeah. John Lee recorded for Specialty Records. We got Canned Heat here, Final Vinyl.

That was titled East West Boogie Can Heat. That was the last album they put out, Final Vinyl. The great Can Heat. Of course, the only original member left in Can Heat at this time was Fito De La Parra, the drummer. All right, we're going to move to another era of blues music. The music of Blind Willie McTell. Thompson, Georgia, born there in the latter part of the 19th century. He played 6-string, 12-string guitar, played in open G, various other tunings. He learned Braille and didn't really play concerts. Played a lot on the streets of Atlanta, Georgia in the 1920s. Played private parties, picnics, barbecues. And played for tips. But he did a lot of recordings during the 1920s. One of the great unknowns in the history of evolutionary blues. He once said that he heard his very first blues song in 1908

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0: The one in my bosom, she's in Tennessee. And the one in my heart don't even give a darn for me.
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0: 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Act like an angel in the daytime, miss but each at night.
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I'll tell who is that riding, John the Revelator. He wrote the book of all the seven seals. I'll tell who is that riding, John the Revelator. I'll tell who.

That was Jimmy Burns out of Chicago. Jimmy worked with Paul Butterfield back in the day when they were working on the north side of Chicago on Wells over the Fickle Pickle. But he was born in Dublin, Mississippi, and played gospel and blues around Chicago for many, many years. He was really, though, primarily a carpenter, and worked at for 20 years at the Michael Reese Hospital in Chicago as a carpenter, and then ran a barbecue on the west side of Chicago, Uncle Mickey's Barbecue. Did that for a long time. Still recording, though, for Delmark Records, and that one came out on Delmark. And we heard from Maria McKee with Let Your Light Shine on Me, the music of Blind Willie Johnson from Texas, and Tom Waits with John the Revelator. He played that performance with a cigar box banjo. Blind Willie Johnson, one of the most eclectic and unusual musicians to come out of Texas. I remember many years ago when I met L.C. Goodrock and Robinson, who came out of Texas and worked in Oakland and Berkeley, San Francisco for many, many years, played that slide guitar, that lap steel guitar, among other things. He

told me that Blind Willie Johnson was his uncle and taught him how to play at a very early age. Doug McLeod also before that one. And, of course, that set began with the great Blind Willie McTell. You're listening to The Blues on KPFA. I'm Tom Mazzolini with you. I'm here every Saturday from 11 o'clock in the morning here till 2 o'clock in the afternoon. We've got another hour to go here. This is 94.1 KPFA in Berkeley and 89.3 KPFB in Berkeley and 88.1 KFCF in Fresno and worldwide on the internet. 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

started taming broncos. I made every rodeo until I met a tough one. You know his name was the Devil Joe. I grabbed hold of his bridle just to ride this old

And that was a Sleep at the Wheel with Ray Benson, and they're big favorites in Texas. But you know, the band was formed right here in the Bay Area in 1970, and they've been going strong ever since. I booked them on the San Francisco Blues Festival one year, and it was a thrill for me to bring them out from Texas to play the stage at the San Francisco Blues Festival. We had line dancing. It was a great moment. What a great band. Classic Texas blues and country and, well, the big band sound of one of the all-time greats, Bob Wills and the Texas Playboys. Yes, indeed. All right, Etoile. Right now we've got Chubby Carrier from Louisiana.

Chubby Guerrier and a little bit of up-tempo Zydeco. I've got a hit record here for you. I'm going to play it anyway, but it came out in 1953. It was a hit record in June of 1953. Went on the R&B charts, number 5 and number 2. It was a sensational hit record for a group called The Crows. And they were out of Harlem, New York, with Sonny Norton and Harold Major, Bill Davis, Gerald Hamilton, and Mark Jackson. Well, when the song was released, it was put out on a little label called Rama Records. Came out in mid-1953, as I said, and, well, it started to get a lot of attention on the early R&B charts. I might add that was covered by the Chantels in 1958. I'm talking about G. But a funny thing happened later on. West Coast DJ, the Huggy Boy, Dick Hug out of L.A., he had a girlfriend who liked G. And he retrieved it from what they call the garbage heap and started playing it on the radio late at night, and before you know it, it became a hit record all over again. And by early 1954, 9 months after its initial release, the song became a pop and R&B hit record all over again.

And that was John Primer, Call Me John Primer. And that was a song called I Called My Baby, playing some beautiful slide guitar. John was, well, he was a member of the Muddy Waters band for a long time, worked with Willie Dixon, but that recent album that I played here on the show, dedicated a tribute to Teresa's Lounge, where John Primer got his start. That was his whole collaboration, putting that album together. He's become sort of the major domo of Chicago blues these days, and has acclaimed the title, I think, of one of the great stars outside of Buddy Guy, John Primer. That was on Wolf Records, came out of Austria. We heard from Muddy Waters. The year was 1956, 40 days and 40 nights. Isn't that what the history of the Ark was based on? The rainstorm, 40 days and 40 nights, it rained. Just like it used to here in the Bay Area. Remember when we'd get those long, long rainstorms that would last forever? Rob Piazza before that one, we were ghosting. And we heard from Rusty Zinn from the Bay Area. Really, Rusty sounding quite good. Have you, If You Ever Get Lonesome was the name of that one from his release that came out of Blacktop Records. That was a early New Orleans label called, the album was called Confessin'. Rusty Zinn still part of the Bay Area scene, still playing blues. And, of course, G by the Crows from the year 1953, all here on the Blues by the Bay. So we got Mississippi Slide here.

Well, we're having what they call technical difficulties with that particular cut. We'll get back to it. Here's Jimmy Dawkins. Blues with a Feeling, that's what I have today.

Yeah, that's Mississippi Slide. They're from the South Bay. And we're from Jimmy Dawkins. Been a pleasure being with you for the last 3 hours. I'm Tom Azzolini, your host. I'm here every Saturday from 11 o'clock in the morning till 2 o'clock in the afternoon. Keep on supporting blues music. Stay tuned now for Jazz Line Sessions coming up next. I'll see you again next week.

0: visionary civil rights lawyer and founder of the Equal Justice Initiative, Brian Stevenson.
1: I continue to believe that the great evil of slavery in the United States wasn't the brutality and the violence, that was horrific, but it was the narrative we created to justify enslavement. The enduring evil of slavery was the narrative, because people who enslaved other people didn't think of themselves as immoral or indecent or unchristian. And how do you think of yourself as decent when you are pulling away a mother from her screaming children, knowing that mother will never see those children again? Well, you need a narrative. And so we created a false narrative in America where we said that black people are not as good as white people. Black people are less capable, less evolved, less human. And that narrative survived the Civil War. In fact, I often argue that the North won the Civil War, but the South won the narrative war.
0: Get learned only on KPFA.
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Mixed Signals, hosting African Jamal Davis's Jazz Lion session every month. There's a fifth Saturday. It's nothing short of an honor, helping bring you the evolution of the blues through the music of the African American diaspora. It's not about jazz specifically. In fact, today we'll be just brushing by jazz, but about supporting the mission of the Jazz Lion Institute to document that diaspora. As usual, this session is centered on black musicians throughout time. Every Jazz Lion is special, but today is a little different. We're taking a very direct approach to that evolution of sound by spanning an entire century up to the present day, chronologically by recording or release date. As decade by decade, year by year, month by month, even day by day, the blues continue to evolve and influence other genres, inspiring each other, before we get you caught up on R&B today. We'll hear those evolutions and check back in with the blues every now and then. We'll get too damn hot and we'll get super chill. The music really speaks for itself. All that while, we'll keep it flowing. By the way, please do excuse the kind of low quality of the first song from the early 1930s. It is, after all, 100 years old. And if at any point you lose your way, just follow the bass lines. Once again, this is DJ Mix Signals here with you for the next 2 hours. Welcome to Jazz Lion Sessions from the studios of KPFA. Check out the Jazz Lion Institute website at jzlinst.org.

0: nice.
1: But you know, I ain't joking. 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
0: Well, I ain't gonna bring no job because I ain't starving.
1: You know, I give you your three hot meals every day while you sit at home and pass the time away. Every time your heel itches, you wanna go on strange ground. 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
1: See, I love you, Papa. 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

0: You just heard 1955's T-Bone Shuffle by T-Bone Walker, bringing us a bouncy energy fusion to the blues. Rocket 69 by Todd Rhodes, with vocals by Connie Allen before that, released in 1952, carrying on that energy. Before that was I Lied to You, a Miles Caton song known for being in the horror movie Sinners, released in 2025 actually, but set in 1932. It's heavy on the blues. Kind of a gray area, chronologically speaking. Before that, 1940's Key to the Highway, the version by Big Bill Broomsey, and the song to kick us off was Itching Heel, sung by Irene Scruggs with guitar by Blind Blake, who's famous for adapting the style of ragtime to piano guitar. But it's time to check back in with the classic sounds, stay bouncy and tuned in.
1: Boom, boom, boom, boom. 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Or when you're talking to me, that baby talk. 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Or when you talk like that, you knocks me out right off of my feet.

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I love that talk, that baby talk. But when she talk like that, she knocks me dead right off of my feet. How, how, how, how.

This is 1967's Groovin' by Willie Mitchell, clearly a genius of soul. Previously was Sam Cooke's 1963 performance of Twistin' the Night Away, which is from a live album called One Night Stand, in which Sam Cooke injected so much raw gospel energy into his usually gentle soul music that the record label was too scared to release it for 22 years. That's really something. Prior to that was 1962's Boom Boom, a classic by John Lee Hooker, known as the King of Endless Boogie, obviously for good reason. But let's get back to hearing that soul and funk, what they've been up to, and get a little funkier.

It's Easing In by Edwin Starr, excuse me. Following 1970s Message from a Black Man by The Temptations and 1969's Hyperbolic Syllabic Sesquidale Mystic by Isaac Hayes. Next we're going to have 1976's Damn Right It's Good by Gwen McRae. A little instrumental teaser by Marvin Gaye as well. And I'll say, disco might seem a skip, hop, and a jump from this level of funk, but thinking about the evolution of blues and soul and funk, blending in a musical stream and hearing the flow, you'll know. It's but a stone's throw away. One more song and a couple messages from the station. Stay tuned for another hour of Jazz Lion Sessions.

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1: Eternal vigilance is the price of liberty. We have to make sure that we stay watchful of any attacks, any threats to usurping our right to vote, things that we hold dear, the things that we normally take for granted. We can't be silent. People can't get comfortable being quiet, right? If we cherish our institutions, if we cherish our liberties, cherish the privileges that we have in this country, we have to be vocal. We have to be active. So it's more about what we do in order to protect the things that are important to us.
2: 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Thomas Paine. 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

Welcome back to Jazz Lion Sessions, bringing you today a chronological evolution of the blues and the African-American musical diaspora in general. We're hearing 1978's Oh Honey by a Delegation. Before that, we heard 1976's Ordinary Pain by Stevie Wonder, a track that chills you out before swerving directly into a funk explosion with a takedown by vocalist Denise Williams. Previously, before the break, was I Want You, a foray into disco by Marvin Gaye, also from 1976, just like the song before it. What the heck was happening in 1976? Ask a friend today. Now that we're both soulful and upbeat all over again, we're ready to have a taste of the jazz and stuff of the era. Stay tuned. This is Jazz Lion Sessions.

We're hearing 1999's Normalizo, excuse me, by Leta Mvuyu, a South African woman known for her jazz singing. That followed 1994's Kiss from a Rose by Seal, a 90s classic, and 1982's I Feel Like Loving You Today by Donald Byrd, bringing us the atmosphere. We did have to fast forward through the years a bit there, but I promise it'll be worth it. Electronic elements are on the rise, but it's time to unplug for a minute and tone things down, chill us out into R&B and contemporary R&B. Really not gonna split hairs about the difference between those, though.

Come on, keep it going. Clap your hands, everybody. Clap your hands, everybody. Clap. Let's do it. You ready?

You're hearing the end of 2018's Don't Disturb This Groove by Michelle and Dege Ocello. If you're a regular listener to KPFA, you may know the first minute of it very well. Before that was 2017's Nothing Burns Like the Cold, a collaboration between Snow Allegra and Vince Staples. We're still just showing, seeing some of the places the evolution of the blues has taken us, which is a long way now. We're getting you up to speed on that evolution. Curtis, take a direct chronological approach to that. Harder than it sounds. Now, let's get even comfier to lean and melt into that sound and get caught up on our... Don't touch that dial unless you're turning up the volume. This is Jazzline Sessions with your occasional host, Mix Signals.

This is the end of 2024's Had You Called by Nourished by Time. A really powerful message. Before that were the smooth sounds of 2020's Good and Plenty by Alex Isley, Masigo, and Jack Dine. 2019's Voodoo by Shay Leah featuring Buddy came before that. We have just a couple more songs for you on this Jazzland session. Some good inspired chill tracks from the last couple years. We've come a long way from the 1930s now. Hope you enjoy.

grant me the serenity to accept the things I cannot change, the courage to change the things I can, and the wisdom

0: the end of 2025's Sinners by Rod Wave. Adept at both singing and rapping, you can do both. Before that was A Dream Goes On Forever by Vegin, showcasing John Glacier on vocals. That does it for this entirely chronological evolution of the blues jazz line session. If you enjoyed the show today, please consider donating at kbfay.org. 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And if you'd like to know more about the Jazz Line Institute, check out jzlinst.org. 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

Yes, Oliver Lake and his quintet and Mal Waldron's classic Fire Waltz. Russell Gunn on trumpet, Oliver Lake alto, Charles Eubanks piano, Belden Bullock on bass, and Cecil Brooks on drums. And we preceded that with another Oliver Lake. This, by the way, is from the recording dedicated to Dolphy. And before this, we heard another Oliver Lake recording dedicated to Eric Dolphy. And this is entitled Prophet and featured Oliver on alto, Bakita Carroll trumpet, Jerry Harris electric bass, Frome Akloff on drums, Donald Smith on piano. And the piece was the title cut, The Prophet, for Eric Dolphy. And it was, at the top of the program, it was the World Saxophone Quartet, and Oliver Lake was part of that group. And that was his composition entitled Love Like Sisters. Features his alto saxophone. That's from the recording Metamorphosis, World Saxophone Quartet, and African drums. And we had Oliver and David Murray, Hamid Bloyet, and Arthur Blythe and African drums. And I think this was right after Julius Hemphill left the World Saxophone Quartet, right around 1990. And his first replacement was Arthur Blythe, who was on this recording. And there were other replacements that filled in after Julius left. John Purcell comes to mind. But three members of the World Saxophone Quartet, Oliver Lake and Hamid Bloyet and Julius Hemphill, all came out of the St. Louis group that was called the Black Artist Group, or BAG, back in the 60s. And they put out some amazing recordings. And I guess the World Sax Quartet eventually disbanded in the 90s, early 90s, and left quite a legacy of music. We're going to continue. We heard some tributes to Eric Dolphy in that last set. And we're going to hear Eric Dolphy at the Five Spot, these historic recordings with Booker Little, Mal Waldron, Richard Davis, and Ed Blackwell, recorded in New York City at the Five Spot, 1961. And here is Booker Little's composition, B-Vamp.

Yes, the David Murray Octet. Going back to the mid-90s, his recording Picasso. And the section that we heard was a part of the Picasso suite. And the section entitled When Hawk Meets Pablo. David Murray on tenor, Hugh Reagan, Rasul Sadiq on trumpets, Craig Harris trombone, James Spaulding alto, Dave Burrell piano, Wilbur Morris on bass, and Tony Tabal on drums. Preceded by Eric Dolphy at the Five Spot, Volume 1, with Booker Little on trumpet. And that was Eric Dolphy on the bass clarinet, Mal Waldron piano, Richard Davis bass, Ed Blackwell on drums. Booker Little's composition entitled B-Vamp. And as I mentioned, 1961. And, oh boy, Booker Little wouldn't even live to see the end of that year. He passed in the latter part of 1961 of uremia. He was only 23 years old. And, of course, Eric Dolphy passing in 1964. He was only 36. He died in Europe of a diabetic coma. And we're just fortunate that the tapes were rolling at the Five Spot on this date. This is Volume 1. And you got to have both volumes of these because they're rare. It's it wasn't a working group, they just happened to hit that weekend at the Five Spot. Let's continue. More World Saxophone Quartet.

Yes, trumpeter Charles Tolliver, and newly released old recording. It goes back to 1968, and the recording has come out again, entitled "Right Now and Then." And the piece we heard was "Household of Saud," composition by Charles Tolliver for McCoy Tyner. That's Saud. Charles Tolliver, trumpet. Gary Bartz, alto. Herbie Hancock, piano. Ron Carter, bass. Joe Chambers on drums. 1968. And now freshly available, originally on Strata East, the musician's label, which Charles Tolliver co-founded. And there's many more great recordings in those archives, so hopefully more comes out. And at the top, before that, it was the World Saxophone Quartet again from the mid-90s, and that was Hamiet Blewitt's composition, Deb. Hamiet Blewitt on baritone, Arthur Blythe, Oliver Lake, David Murray. And this particular recording, they have a lot of other cuts with special guests like Fontella Bass and Amina Claudine Myers. It's one of the best recordings from the WSQ. And it's closing in at 5 o'clock here at Listener Sponsored Radio, KPFA, or KPFB in Berkeley, KFCF in Fresno, and K248BR in Santa Cruz, online at kpfa.org. And you're listening to In Your Ear. I'm Art Sato. I'll be with you for one more hour, and at 6 p.m., the evening news, as we change the scene and go to Spain.